Greetings, blues fans, and welcome to the Blues Witness. My name is Cindy McLeod, here with you every week, spinning the best in blues from across Canada and beyond. Kicking off the show tonight, Mr. Billy Branch and Sons of Blues from The Blues Is My Biography. We heard Begging for Change, that track featuring Shamika Copeland and Ronnie Baker Brooks. Some great Chicago blues to kick off the show here at CJSW Radio 90.9 FM or anywhere in the world on the net at cjsw.com. Next, guitar phenom Christone Kingfish Ingram from his 662 album. This is Something in the Dirt.

Nika Chambers and Paul Delorier from Good Trouble. We heard Isn't It a Pity? Such a fine, fine combination of talent, brilliant talent. Nika, originally from Texas, and Paul Delorier from Montreal. They have become partners in music and partners in life and spend half their time in the States and half their time in Canada. Lucky for all of us. Next, we're going to hear from Toronto-based artist Spencer McKenzie, a young lion who I think this is his second or third album. Empty Chairs is the name of the album. This is Till I Get to You.

Mr. John Primer from Stuff You Gotta Watch. That's All I Need. And some more great Chicago blues on the show tonight. Just doesn't get much better than that. It's really nice to see John getting his just rewards after all these decades in the music business. He's a hardworking artist and very committed, very loyal to the music, and now a statesman, an elder statesman. Next, we hear from Shakura Saida from Time to Rock My Soul. We will hear Time here on The Blues Witness. I'm your host, Cindy McLeod. 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

That was Calgary's own Marcus Tremor with his debut album From the Start. We heard Let You Down, bringing us past the bottom of the hour here on The Blues Witness. And you're tuned in to 90.9 FM. I'm Cindy McLeod here with you every week. And delighted to be doing so. This Blues Witness program is one of the highlights of my week, and I hope for you too. Next, we're going to hear some new music. This from the Blue Mules out of Regina. It's a new single that they've released. It's called Get Up Open. Here we go with the Blue Mules.

0: as it is.
1: From Baton Rouge, Louisiana, that is Jovan Webb, who came into the great consciousness of blues fans probably around the globe when he was one of the top 10 in America's Got Talent. So things really have blossomed for him, and justifiably so. Really nice to see. Pardon me, I meant to say American Idol if I didn't say that. Forgive me. But either way, kind of an interesting way to hit the blues scene. Not your typical story, that's for darn sure. Jovan Webb is his name. He's a great guitar player, songwriter, singer, and real great performer as well. Next, we hear from Danny Wilde. This is a UK artist, and her band is all UK people. And but the album was released on the Vizzotone label, and it's called Vizzotone Sessions. This is her take of the classic Hound Dog.

from Alderville, Ontario. That is Dave Mowat from his debut album, The Crooked Road, produced by Steve Mariner. We heard Wake Up Baby. Dave Mowat's been around for a long, long time, particularly well known to Winnipeg audiences, but this album really brought him into the national consciousness of the blues, and deservedly so. It's a great sound, very traditional sound, but he has a very solid and forthright way of communicating his heart. Next, we're going to hear a new track from Honey Bear, the band. These guys just took the world by surprise last year. Things are really happening for them. They've toured across Canada, and they're making great things happen. This is a new single from Honey Bear, the band, and it's called I'm Just Your Fool.

Honey Bear the Band bringing us near the top of the hour here on The Blues Witness. My name is Cindy McLeod. Thank you all so very much for tuning in. Remember to stay tuned for Gordon Hilton, Fick and Lift, The Bandstand, a wonderful, wonderful jazz program that immediately follows this show every week. So you have back-to-back blues and then jazz. 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Lots and lots of ways to hear these programs and all the other great programming at CJSW Radio. Next, we're going to hear from John Lee Sanders, who made his home in the interior of British Columbia for a long time, but now makes his home in Spain. The album is called Bucket. This is Handful. Keep your radio dial welded for Gordon Hilton Fick right after this next track. John Lee Hooker. Have a great week, everyone. See you next time.

Yeah, that was the Günter Hampel Quintet from the album Heart Plants, and that was the title track. Indeed, that is Günter Hampel's first album as leader. Günter Hampel on vibes and flute, Manfred Schuff on trumpet, Alexander von Schleppenbach on piano, Bushi Nierbergall, bass, and Pierre Courbois on the drums. That on a label called SABA. Perhaps people pronounced it Saba. I'm not that familiar with that label. Anyhow, tonight on the program, I'm dedicating it to the music of Günter Hampel. He passed away in May of this year at the age of 88. He was a German jazz multi-instrumentalist, perhaps maybe most well-known for his work on the vibraphone, but he played clarinets, including the bass clarinet, saxophones, flutes, piano, and he also did quite a bit of composing. He also founded the record label Birth in 1969, married to the vocalist Gene Lee. And their first ensemble was called the Galaxy Dream Band. All right. So we're going to explore some more Günter Hampel now. I'm going to take you to his second recording as leader. And this ensemble was called the Günter Hampel Group, with Günter Hampel on the vibes, bass, clarinet, and flute, Willem Breuker on saxophones, clarinets, and bass clarinet, Piet Wiening bass, and Pierre Courbois again on percussion. The album was called Music from Europe, released on the ESP label. And we're going to listen to the opening piece, which is quite extensive. And we have recorded, actually, in Holland. So there you go. A little more information for you. So the piece we're going to listen to is actually a suite, and it's called Assemblage. Here then, from 1966... is the Günter Hampel Group and from Music from Europe on Lift the Bandstand with Gordon on CJSW.

That was Assemblage, a suite in, let me see, well, seven parts. Willem Breuker, Günter Hampel, Piet Wiening, and Pierre Courbois from 1966 in Barn, Holland. And that was indeed the second release by Günter Hampel as leader. Well, now I'm going to take us to a very unusual recording, I guess. It's from 1971, and the musicians are Sven-Åke Johansson on drums and accordion, the vocals of Gene Lee, the vibraphone, flute, and bass clarinet of Günter Hampel, Michael Vasif on synthesizer, Freddy Gossier bass, well, well. And the piece we're going to listen to is called Scheiß 1971. Apparently, this recording's title comes from a heckle squealed by an audience member who might have been unhappy with what was happening in this musicianship. Okay. Anyhow, it is a very early example of Weisswies' very idiosyncratic live electronic music. And there are squeaks and wild oscillations, yep. And we get to hear the marvelous vocals of Gene Lee and all sorts of sputtering and elastic vocal material. Here then is Scheiß 1971, deliriously experimental, it's called. Okay. On Lift the Bandstand with Gordon on CJSW.

Bye.

Let's

Yeah.

Down,

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da da da da da da da da da da da da da da da da da da da da da da da da da da da da da da da da da da da da da da da da da da da da da da da da da da da da da da da da da da da da da da da da da da da 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da da da da da da da da da da da da da da da da da da da da da da da da da da da da da da da da da da da da da da da da da da da

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0: 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Broadcasting out of Calgary, Alberta on Treaty 7 land.
1: 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I would like to acknowledge the traditional treaties of the people of the Treaty 7 region in southern Alberta, which includes the Blackfoot Confederacy, comprising of the Siksika, Piikani, and Kainai First Nations, the Tsuut'ina First Nation, and the Stoney Nakoda, including the Chiniki, Bearspaw, and Goodstoney First Nations. The city of Calgary is also home to Métis Nation of Alberta Districts 5 and 6.
2: I know. I love the Gauntlet with all of my heart. It is the one true love of my life.
3: The way we tell stories, and the way we tell stories is through art.
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5: I really like what the Gauntlet can do for the university. I really like the idea that we have, as a community, a place where we can have centralized news and opinions and then things that matter to students.
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5: You get to look at a lead and you get to try and figure out how you can follow it up, how you can break news before all the kind of heavyweights do.

0: Welcome to Hallway Histories. This podcast is a collaboration between CJSW and the Department of Media and Film here at the University of Calgary. My name is Sydney Bodnarchuk. Today, I'll be discussing the legacy of the University of Calgary's student newspaper, The Gauntlet, and how it has served as both a vulnerable but vital archive of campus history and student memory. I'll also explore how the challenges The Gauntlet has been facing reflect the current decline in journalism and what that has meant for their position as the main record keeper of student memory on campus.
1: We viewed ourselves as the paper of record for the University of Calgary. The first draft of history in terms of stories that are about campus. And of course, the other publications in town, the Calgary Herald or CBC or the TV stations, would cover news about campus if it was significant to a broader audience. But we viewed our role as kind of being the first line of defense for any news that could concern students. That was definitely the purpose.
0: That was Jason Herring, former editor-in-chief of The Gauntlet from 2017 to 2019. I had the opportunity to speak with him to understand how the industry crisis affecting journalism had impacted The Gauntlet. Jason joined The Gauntlet in 2015 as the arts editor and later became editor-in-chief in 2017, a role he held until graduating from the University of Calgary in 2019. Since then, he has worked for several major news outlets, including the Edmonton Journal, the Calgary Herald, and All Alberta, where he now works as a reporter covering business news. To mark the University of Alberta's Calgary-based campus moving to the Northwest in 1960, the student union launched a newspaper called The Gauntlet. In its early years, The Gauntlet played a key role in advocating for the campus's independence from the University of Alberta, something that was achieved in 1966, when the University of Calgary officially became its own institution. Over the past 65 volumes, The Gauntlet has gone through many different eras, but one thing has remained consistent: its focus on reporting campus news, student politics, arts, culture, and sports. When it first began, the paper printed about 1,000 black and white copies each week. In the 1980s, it transitioned to color printing, and in 1998, The Gauntlet created its website. This ability to evolve shows that the publication has never been afraid to adapt to new technologies and shifting media landscapes.

0: the country, we'd certainly hear from people in the same position.
1: On top of the financial cost of printing, producing weekly editions also meant that stories had to be written very quickly.
0: The kind of weekly print deadline gave impetus for us to be producing news stories, because you need to have words that can fill the pages of the newspaper. You're in a lot of trouble if you get to Tuesday night and you don't have enough words to actually put into this publication that's going to print, especially among a group of overworked students who may be happy to have a little bit less on their plate when they also have essays and midterms they have to worry about as well.
1: This placed a lot of pressure on student journalists who were already balancing school and other responsibilities. That kind of pressure led to a noticeable drop in the paper's quality. Instead of producing thoughtful, intentional articles, writers were often just trying to meet deadlines and fill space. The gauntlet lost sight of its purpose. And this had consequences beyond just weaker articles. Rushed reporting and incomplete coverage would mean that crucial campus stories were either underreported or missed entirely. Over time, this created gaps in how student life and campus events were documented, which put both the archive and student memory of the University of Calgary at risk. Now, this lack of funding showed us how the gauntlet had to shift formats. They were forced to rethink how they produce and distribute their content, which led to the formatting crisis.
0: The reason why students know what the gauntlet is a lot of the times is that as they're walking around campus, the newspaper stands are ubiquitous and barrier-free. They can just pick up a newspaper and open it and read it on their way between class. Without any kind of print product, we worry that there would be no on-ramp for students to even know that we existed. Hence, we decided the magazine made a bit more sense, and we figured, well, instead of doing the newspaper, which we have to kind of slapdash together in a mad rush every week, we could do something that was a little more fleshed out, a little more refined, and that would be more of a product that, you know, people would want to hold in their hands and flip through and keep with them.
1: As editor-in-chief, Jason had a difficult decision to make about the future of the gauntlet. With limited funding and an overworked student staff, it became clear that the paper needed a format change to remain sustainable, both financially and in terms of labor. So, as you heard, he made the decision to shift the gauntlet from a weekly newspaper to a monthly magazine. This gave journalists the space to reconnect with the why behind their stories, rather than just rushing to meet weekly deadlines. At the same time, it maintained a physical presence on campus, which remained crucial for the paper's visibility and accessibility.
0: Yeah, we were certainly considering how we could put together a product that could last a full calendar month on the stands. News, by its nature, you know, a lot of the times what you pick up in the paper in the morning might already be out of date by the time that you set your eyes on it. So we were doing a lot of work with trying to have longer form feature pieces that could stand the test of time, trying to make sure that the news or the, let's say, arts or sports features we had could be forward-looking or at least not past their expiration date. It didn't mean that we weren't covering kind of the minute-to-minute more breaking news stories, but those were exiled to the website and to social media feeds, where hopefully they were getting eyeballs on them as well.
1: However, one of the ongoing challenges with student journalism is the constant turnover. As Jason put it,
0: student papers are hard because by the nature of what they are, students are always graduating out of them and moving on to other things.
1: Because of this, the format of the gauntlet is always evolving. After Jason graduated in 2019, the magazine format was phased out and went through several changes before settling into its current monthly newspaper model. Today, the gauntlet prioritizes more eye-catching, headline-style stories in print, while less prominent articles are published online. But this shift introduces a new risk: the potential loss of digital content. Online platforms aren't permanent. Links break, websites crash, and without proper archiving, stories can disappear entirely. This creates a serious issue for preserving student memory and campus history. Even stories that may seem less exciting, coverage of debates, protests, events, and everyday student life, are crucial records of the university's history. If they're not properly archived, they can be lost forever.

0: As Jason said,
1: I think in a scenario like that, it would be quite a shame to lose access to that history.
0: And he's right. Without intentional archiving practices, we risk losing the very stories that make the Gauntlet such an important and long-lasting record of the University of Calgary. This is especially significant because other Calgary-based news outlets typically don't cover campus stories unless something major happens. That makes the Gauntlet's role even more important. Without students making the effort to document university life, these campus-based stories could very easily disappear. While Jason had to make changes due to financial constraints, the Gauntlet was not immune to the broader structural crisis that the industry was facing.
1: I mean, broadly, you can't really emphasize enough the dire state that journalism is in this country as a whole. And I think it's gotten even worse now, and I imagine it's worse for the Gauntlet with the federal bill that has resulted in Meta, that being Facebook and Instagram, prohibiting the sharing of news articles on their feeds, which was a major way that news outlets, including student papers like the Gauntlet, were able to reach readership.
0: Journalism today is in a difficult place. The industry has shifted significantly even since Jason graduated in 2019. The Online News Act, the rise of misinformation, and the broader decline of traditional print journalism have all contributed to a larger structural crisis that extends far beyond just the Gauntlet. For many, journalism is becoming an increasingly difficult career to pursue. Smaller publications are losing funding and visibility, forcing many to shut down. At the same time, larger outlets tend to prioritize hiring journalists with prior experience, creating a major barrier for new writers. This has also impacted students directly.
1: And who wants to tie themselves to a sinking ship? Who wants to walk into a university where they're trying to figure out what they're going to do with the rest of their lives and say, I'd like to go to this industry that has been in the middle of an active collapse, you know, my entire conscious life? It's a pretty tough sell.
0: And that's really the core of the structural challenges facing journalism today. As the industry continues to evolve, fewer students are choosing to enter the field, and without a steady flow of new writers, student papers like The Gauntlet face a ton of added pressures to sustain their work. This is especially important because, as discussed earlier, publications like The Gauntlet serve as one of the most consistent records of student memory and campus life. When we look at the current state of student journalism, it becomes clear that there is no rosy future for The Gauntlet. Limited funding and an overworked student staff push publications like The Gauntlet to constantly review their formats, which in turn affects how their stories are produced, distributed, and archived. At the same time, the broader decline of journalism as an industry makes it harder to maintain a steady flow of student writers, further impacting the consistency and depth of coverage. These obstacles don't just affect the present state of student journalism. They directly shape what is remembered, recorded, and ultimately lost. Because the Gauntlet functions as an archive of student memory, any gap in its operations becomes a gap in the university's history itself. This raises an important question. If these challenges continue, what does the future of archiving student life actually look like?
1: I worry about what happens to all that work when at some point the Gauntlet gets an entirely new website and may lose access to the old stuff. You see this happen with many, many publications. Something like Grantland, the excellent sports publication of the 2010s, their wealth of archives were gone in a flash after that publication was gone, and this has happened, you know, dozens of times. There's tons of examples, I think. So my worry, I think, is less about the physical stuff and more about what happens to all the stuff that never made it into a print product that was then bound up into a book, right?
0: His worries highlight a key gap in the Gauntlet's current archiving practices. While early print editions have been preserved, much of the recent online content is not being systematically archived in a long-term reliable way. This creates a disconnect in the historical record, where recent times of student life are well documented, while others risk being partially or even entirely lost. In 2020, former editor-in-chief Christy Kohler stated in an editorial posted to the Gauntlet's website that that records haven't always been kept, passwords haven't always been passed on from year to year, editors-in-chief change yearly for the most part, as do editorial staff. As such, there hasn't been a lot of continuity of policies and procedures over the last 60 years. Because the Gauntlet is a space on campus where students who are learning journalism all come together to write, create, and publish ideas, it isn't up to quote-unquote professional industry standards. As Christy explained, while they do great work, they've operated especially in the past like the Wild West. They're a learning ground in anything goes type of place. Jason offered a really compelling idea for how the Gauntlet's archiving practices could be improved. He suggested that the paper could collaborate more closely with the University of Calgary's library, the Taylor Family Digital Library, to better preserve student memory and campus history.
1: I know that there are a bunch of Gauntlet issues, I think from much earlier, the 70s and the 80s, that do exist on the TFDL digital archives, but nothing from afterwards is on there, to my knowledge.
0: Professional archivists are trained to preserve mediums in ways that ensure long-term accessibility, which is something student-run publications often struggle to maintain due to limited time, resources, and a constant staff turnover. More importantly, this kind of collaboration would recognize student journalism as something worth preserving. The Gauntlet is an ongoing record of student voices and experiences. Ensuring that these stories are properly archived means ensuring that future students, researchers, and community members can access and understand the history of the University of Calgary from a student perspective. Jason's idea here points towards a more sustainable future for student journalism, one where archiving is not just an afterthought, but a shared responsibility between student publications and the institutions that house them. The Gauntlet is a student-led paper that predates the University of Calgary itself. Its records are essential to understanding how student memory has developed on campus over more than 60 years. Without proper archiving practices, that memory risks being lost or reshaped by the institution rather than preserved from a student perspective. Now, more than ever, it is crucial to ensure that the Gauntlet is both well archived and properly supported. At its core, this conversation is about more than just a student newspaper. It's about whose stories get remembered and whose don't. The Gauntlet has long served as a space where student voices, concerns, and experiences are documented in real time, creating a record of campus life that cannot be replicated by any type of outside media. But as we've seen, financial pressures, shifting formats, and a struggling journalism industry all threaten the Gauntlet's memory. If these challenges continue without meaningful intervention, we risk losing an entire history of what it has meant to be a student at the University of Calgary. Preserving the Gauntlet isn't just about maintaining a publication, it's about protecting student memory itself. Thank you for tuning in to CJSW 90.9 FM. I am your host, Sydney Bondarchuk. Thanks for listening.
2: 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My name is Andrew Baldock, and before I dive into this episode, I've got exciting news. The Reference Desk has a new home online at cjsw.com, where you can listen to every single episode ever released. Just Google CJSW The Reference Desk and it'll pop right up. The show also now has a regular slot in the CJSW schedule every third Wednesday of the month at 8:50 p.m., which might be right about now. Mark your calendars. Now, on with the episode. Today I've pulled out a fascinating minimalist electronic collaboration from Mexican sound sculptor Murkoff, French jazz trumpeter Eric Truffaz, and French comic artist Enki Bilal, who created the album art along with animations and illustrations for the live performance. The album is called Being Human Being. Quest TV describes the performance at the Nevers France Jazz Festival in 2013 as somewhere between a concert with live animation and an animated film with a live soundtrack. So ultimately, it's up to you how you'd prefer to experience this album. Though I'd caution that while it can be treated like a film score, it is certainly a bit more than that. Before diving further into the album, let's take a look at the individuals in this collaboration, starting with Murkoff, or as his parents call him, Fernando Corona. Born in Tijuana, Mexico, and now located in Barcelona, Spain, Murkoff is most well known for his minimalistic electronic soundscapes featuring progressive beats, glitched electronic tones, and classical songwriting sensibilities. He got his start as a musician in 1991 as keys player for Mexican progressive rock outfit Sonios, but quickly began working with other electroacoustic collaborations and began composing for modern day ensembles and ensenada. And here is where he developed an interest in contemporary classical music, particularly early 19th century serialists, which includes ideas like minimalism and the 12-tone technique, which strives to ensure all 12 notes of the Western chromatic scale are equally represented in the composition. In the early 2000s, Corona created a solo EP inspired by the wholly minimalist works of Henrik Górecki and Arvo Pärt, as well as the atmospheric compositions of Valentin Celestrov. A friend was able to get this solo release to Tony Marley of the UK record label The Leaf, and the album took off from there. Providing the haunting trumpet melodies on Being Human Being is Eric Trufaz.

French trumpeter who began his career at the ripe age of 8, playing alongside his saxophonist father. But of course, with the teen years comes a need for experimentation. At 14, Truffaz began miking his trumpet and running the signal through various effects pedals while jamming with his friends.

In his 30s and 40s, Trufaz formed the Eric Trufaz Ensemble and released his works under the Blue Note record label. Around 2006 was when Trufaz first collaborated with Murkoff and Talvin Singh, another experienced electroacoustic artist. Together, they toured somewhat sporadically, and in 2008, Murkoff and Trufaz put out a mini-album in Mexico in 2008. And now for the visual aspect of being human being, provided by French comic artist Enki Bilal. He was born in communist Yugoslavia to a Czech Catholic mother and Bosnian Muslim father, though he was non-practicing. The cultural divides that would ultimately cleave his homeland inform his perspective of global tensions, and much of these themes come out in his work. His comics have even predicted the breakup of the Soviet Union and attacks on the World Trade Center years before they actually occurred. Bilal is best known for his Nikopol trilogy, which took the better part of a decade to complete and was eventually produced into the 2004 sci-fi film Immortal Ad Vitam. Though he is better known in the Anglophone world for his contributions to Heavy Metal magazine in the 70s and 80s. Put it all together and you get Being Human Being, a blend of Murkoff's personal brand of abstract electronic minimalism and Eric Trufaz's formal and post-jazz sensibilities. The live show featuring the artwork by Enki Bilal was described by Matthew Durand as unsettling, somber, and synthetic, just like the characters the cartoonist works and reworks live on his graphic palette. While the live performance is a very interesting watch, today I'll be focusing on the album version, which was released nearly a year later. The dark, melancholic tone of the album is set in stone with the very first track, Origin of the World. The soft ambient drone, accompanied with the almost funeral-like trumpet melody, really gets you in the right headspace for what's to come.

From there, the album weaves back and forth between two styles, often with both represented on the same track, creating a very seamless listening experience, I'll add. The first being sections much like the introduction, minimalist, introspective, ambient pieces where Murkoff largely takes a back seat to let Trufaz's haunting trumpet take front and center focus.

The second is when things get a little bit busier. Murkoff often leads the change with increasingly chaotic drum samples. Trufaz joins in with his heavily modified trumpet tones. I couldn't get a really good look at what exactly was on his pedal board during the live performance, but I think it's safe to say Trufaz mainly favors delay, wah, and just a hint of distortion. This, combined with various other sonic embellishments, implies a dystopian cyberpunk landscape ripped straight from the pages of Philip K. Dick or William Gibson. Or if you're more of a visual kind of person, the dystopian worlds of The Matrix, Aeon Flux, and of course, Blade Runner. With the benefit of the visuals provided by Bilal, there is somewhat of a story that can be inferred from being human being, with some story beats being standards of the cyberpunk genre, humanity versus inhumanity in whatever form that may take. Adversity, hopelessness, and defiance, definitely a little bit of love. What really caught my attention, though, is that depending on if you're watching the live performance or listening to the album, there appears to be drastically different endings. The live show closes with images of smiling faces and couples embracing, suggesting that whatever obstacle our protagonists faced was indeed vanquished. However, the album adds one last track not included in the live performance, Infinite Abstract. With its massive echoes and intensely sparse instrumentation, seems to imply that this story actually has an unhappy ending. Perhaps as an addendum that, while the battle was won, ultimately winning the war is an impossible and futile endeavor.

This album gives me chills if I think about it hard enough. I'll admit this particular episode comes with a heavy amount of speculation on my end. So if you'd like to wrap your own ears around this sonic emotional journey, you can find Being Human Being on most streaming services. But the live performance, you'll need a subscription to Quest TV. Though a short 5-minute taste is available on YouTube. That's it for this episode of The Reference Desk. You can catch new episodes every third Wednesday of the month at 8:50 p.m. And you can listen to all of our past episodes online at cjsw.com.

0: Welcome to The Poetry Joint, a CJSW podcast production about poems, poets, and poetics. I'm your host, Stephen Donahue. Away we go. Nepal is a landlocked country in southern Asia between China and India. It has a population of over 29 million people. Similar to Canada, the government there is a parliamentary democracy with a constitutional monarchy. Nepal has a diverse population with 142 distinct caste and ethnic groups and 124 living spoken languages. Nepali is the main language, a derivative language of Sanskrit. English language also falls somewhere on the Indo-European language tree of Sanskrit. Kathmandu is the capital of Nepal. Lumbini, Nepal, is considered the birthplace of Buddha, although the largest religious group in Nepal is Hindu, followed by Buddhism, and then many other religions. The highest point in the world, Mount Everest, also called Sagarmatha in Nepali, is located on the border of Nepal and Tibet. This episode features a poet from Nepal who writes of her birthplace, her youth there, and her experience now of living here in Canada.
1: I am Saraswati Lamisani. I live and write in St. Albert. I am originally from Nepal. I moved to Canada 15 years ago. I'm a poet, a mother. I love hiking, foraging, and I love taking pictures. When I say I'm a poet, I write a little bit of the prose too. My practice is a cycle of observation, creation, and sharing. I write mostly in free verse, in poetry, so there's a lot of storytelling. And I read my poems in various platforms around Edmonton area, around Canada and beyond, while I actively volunteer around the poetry group as much as I can. Poetry, for me, it can traverse boundaries that other things cannot. It's something powerful that can reach further, be seen and heard in a deeper way. It also allows me to tell the story of myself, my family, my community, and also the landscape where I come from, where I live right now. And these stories can also reach into wider conversation. And that's what I really love about doing poetry. It also helps me root myself here and now, and also extend a hand to others at the same time.
0: Sarah, one question I always like to ask, why poetry?
1: I don't really remember a specific example or anything that hugely motivated me to get into poetry, but definitely I can think of a few things. As a child, coming from a rural hillside in Nepal, there was limited connection to the outside world. So books had always been the part of my childhood. Engaging with the characters, like stories from Japan that have been translated into Nepali, and to learn about Japanese culture, clothing, costumes. It's very interesting, even without physically having to move out of the place, to be able to connect to other people. Books were always much live, the stories. I remember sharing these stories from the book I learned from with my mother, many other people in the community in Nepal. Lots of families from the Himalayas moved to the hillside because of the remote setting in the Himalayas. And they always share these amazing stories they left behind of their own place. I remember I was 8 years old. Education was still gender. There were many girls still at home helping with agriculture, household, while the boys were in the school. I was made ambassador to travel in rural villages, meet families and recruit the girls to school. So a lot of it always came like, you know, you can't really go and start the conversation. Just start like, hey, you should be sending these kids to school. But it was rather like approaching them and understanding their everyday life and listening to what they have to say. And a lot of the storytelling in there, I remember specific stories these older women and children used to talk about many orange trees, like the one that is much sweeter, that's not as sweet and sour. And they had so much connection to the life they had left behind. As an act of exchange, I would always collect the story books and also any oral stories that I could find around me to share in return. And that always motivated me establish how powerful stories and words and books could be. Writing just became naturally something I really respected and loved. A few things, if I have to say, you know, is poetry has always been a part of who I am. How it shaped me to write is, I remember my father reciting Sanskrit poems in the morning, evening, every single day. It was rather a ritual, a lot of like slokas and mantras, and they were really concentrated. Most of them were in rhymes or internal rhyming. It was the use of language, few words, how distilled they were. They were much more powerful than sitting down and reading the whole fiction and then just grasping few stories. So, you know, few stanzas, and there is a lot to offer. That was one thing. The other one is how beautifully through books and stories, my small world expanded outside the world where I was living, wanting to reach further out to other people was one of the inspiration.
0: Saraswati Limashan is a poet, photographer, editor, and translator. Her book of poetry, I'll let her give the title for it. Came out earlier in 2026. Previously, she also worked as co-editor of On Kavya, an anthology of Nepali poetry in English. More information on her website, saraswatilamachan.com. The spelling of that, I'll leave a link to it on the Poetry Joint Facebook page. In addition, other awards, she was the 2026 recipient of the Mayor's Arts Award for Emerging Artist in St. Albert, Alberta. So this book you've written, I understand you've contributed to other anthologies and other writings, but is this your first book of poetry?
1: Yes. Curricula Flows. Coricola is the name of the river next to where my home, childhood home. And it's also the village. The river also gives the name to the village I come from. And this is my first poetry book published by Mowenzi House in Toronto. And it's just out on April 20th.
0: So the inspiration for that was, how does the flow of the book go?
1: I think we can pick anything we want because I see many, many diverse themes on it. I would call it my belonging to land, regardless of where I live. Maybe my childhood, maybe in Canada, maybe in between on the journey. This definitely has a lot of stories of a child connecting to nature in the natural setting and foraging. A lot to do with the elements like water, fire, earth, and the connection and how we engage with land. Also, what does it mean to move, especially continents, you know? It's like I've seen the migration, the internal migration in Nepal. I've already seen people from Himalayas moving to hillside where I was, and I was I'm like profoundly grateful to witness all the stories and to hear that. But then for myself to migrate from Nepal to Canada, and what has that done to me as a person and also as a writer? I find that it gives you a lot of space from the country of origin, culture. The more I am here, like, you know, is goes first 5 years, then another 10 years, and I'm in my 15th years. It sits a lot of in the position and perspective as a writer. All of a sudden, the problem and issues that the writer in Nepal is not entirely the same for me because I don't live there. And also, so much my contemporary writers who are around me, who are writing about the issues and injustices and stuff like that, may not entirely be resonating with me because the writers who still live in Nepal, they never left the place. And then let's say some of the mainstream writers in Canada or in Western countries, if they never left the place, all of a sudden where I am creates this unique space that I write from. I could see and understand and comprehend the writing of native Nepali, native Canadian, and at the same time, the diaspora writer, because they have this unique space that becomes really facilitates, it gives you that beautiful space that is rare, that you can understand what it's like being native already, because you've been native once. And then what does it mean to be in a new place? And how does one approach a new place, approach new people, new culture, new land, and how does one reconnect again and honor the place they live around them? So this book, Curricula Flows, is definitely for all the people who have left places, moved places, and is also for all who appreciate women's lived experiences, their poetry and stories about goddesses. A lot comes from memory, and a lot also comes from living and rooting here in Alberta, Canada. There are lots of stories from Canadian Rockies, driving to Highway 1, surfing, and also the connection to the Redwood Forest or the Rocky Forest here in Canada. So,
0: I think we've probably become a little bit more of a world where diaspora, in one sense or another, probably applies to more people than it doesn't apply to. I know coming here to Calgary, it was always, if a group of us went out after work, the question would always be, is there anybody here that comes from Calgary? You know, we're all from someplace else. There's people from the Philippines, people from Iran, India, wherever. It was rare that you actually had somebody that say, "Oh, I was born here. I grew up here."
1: For sure. That's what I love about Canada.
0: I don't know if you want to read any of your poetry or if.
1: Yeah, let's do that. Okay, I can read. I'll read you one poem that is titled Given to the Wilderness. This one comes from my memory, from my childhood. Every pine I hug is a mother. Some old cones fall from the branch, slicing the silence. Joy spills out. It's getting dark, but my mother is not worried. She shared me with this land a long time ago. I give her to the wilderness, she often says. It sees me racing to the summit, crest of the lonely tree. My little legs spiral downhill, arms wing wide, and my face whips against the wind. And I know I am becoming a disciple of little things, of an unending expanse that I begin to mother. Those were the years I slept with the house door open. Then the Maoist came, and I shut my door to the darkness. A young boy once ran across the hill. He was fighting for the country. I was up in a tree fort reading stories. When he lobbed the bomb towards the military base on the other side of the mountain and ran back straight down the wall of the hill, petrified, I held my breath. His every step, my later nightmares. And I know this, sometimes it takes years for the night to fall, because my soul needs a forest big enough to feel safe in the thick of the woods.
0: Great.
1: Thank you. I will read another poem. It's springtime, so I'll read you a poem about crocuses. They're one of my favorite flowers. They're the first one to bloom from snow too, if they have to. And here it is. Crocuses. Let me rise from winter's slumber, begin like crocuses in between the rocks, protrude from the frost, from snow. In evidence in the wild, under the delighted sky, break the ground to a green-lit glow, unfurl and bloom. Spike everywhere on trails, dry and damp surfaces, over the graves, flourish on rotten old trees. Share myself with bees and beetles. Let me spring to life for a brief, glorious show. Thank you, Stephen.
0: Yeah, thank you. In terms of writing in English, do you bring kind of that sensibility of what you heard growing up into your poetry of today?
1: I love the musical aspect and the rhyming poetry, especially when I hear them in Sanskrit and also in Nepali. I think it really helped people to remember, because it's in particular rhyme and it's catchy. For me, I find free verse more appealing for me to write, maybe because a lot of my poems are narrative stories. So I'm telling stories and I feel a little bit of that constraint when I'm trying to put them in a rhyme or certain format. In terms of coming from multiple languages, I remember my mother speaking one of the indigenous languages when I was a child. I could not catch on that. I do understand various words and cannot speak that. That language died, but Sanskrit and Nepali, Hindi, and now in English. English had been the language for me that I mostly or always written into. I read creative writing in various of these languages that I understand and I can communicate into. What it has done for me, even though I mainly write in English, but I speak and live in various other languages, is for me, it enriches the way I write in English. I find that more than talking about myself, it's easier to talk about other fellows. Growing up, like at the age of 15, I remember reading all the Western poets, and that could be Chaucer, Homer, Milton, Romantic poets, Walt Whitman, a lot of the representative poets of that age. For the whole decade, I probably read more Western poets than the poets around me in Nepal. And these days I read poets around me that are local. I try to read almost every friend and writers that written a book. It's beautiful to see what they're saying at the same time in the same place that is around me. But at the same time, there is so much hunger and newness for me when I read books from writers who have lived in various languages. Like it could be maybe indigenous writer, black writers, writers of color, when they bring stories that are not talked much about previously. It is not only about the stories and newness. One thing that is very interesting for me is how they blend a different language, or the way the language works in other languages that they are much aware of, and they bring that technicality into English. And then all of a sudden, we could be saying the same thing, but the way they're expressing is new. And I find that more enriching. And then I find myself reading more of the writers who are multilingual too. So, yeah.
0: I was always curious if you understand another language, if there's words that don't lend themselves to translation, that capture some spirit or feeling, and you go, oh, I can't really translate that one into English.
1: That happens a lot. That also happens because every language, like humans, have their own characteristic. They're so lively. They also have their own fluidity and rigidness, how we can use them, how we can cater them into how we want that language to serve us. Especially being a female and coming from Nepal and how closely we live in the culture, there are certain aspects of English language that I really appreciate. For example, it is not only me, like even when I read various books from writers who are diaspora and living in here, I find certain things when it's about women's oppression, inequality, injustices, I find it easier to use English language because you're a little bit less likely to be criticized, or it's more acceptable. Like in a way, I don't know, maybe it's funny to say that, but is English the language of masculinity for me? At the same time, there is much more softness and then diverse use of, there are some verbs or objects in English, when I borrow them, when I write them in Nepali, I always cringe, like, oh, too bad I can't translate it. Or if I do, is my writing perceived as, oh, she didn't make the best use of language, or am I more likely to be questioned or criticized, even though I intentionally wanted to borrow that technical aspect of language from Nepali. So there has to be always so much observation and reviewing how much balance is there without imposing or making it confused or stalling for the reader. One thing I was contemplating was in Nepal, when we talk about how the river flows, because of the geography or even the languages, we could say, if you're in the hillside or mountain, you could say, hey, the river is climbing down. It's not really jumping, but it's not really flowing calmly. Like there is so much music and sound and the noise, the river mix. The river is constantly there and it's alive. So it's she, it's mother, there is worships, like there is offering to the river. There are certain trees we go and offer them because it's not only culture, it's also how you use the language to describe these natural, I don't want to say object, but they're objects in English. You know, those are the times you regret, like, oh, they're not really objects. Like, you know, we can personalize them. There is always that shortfall when I try to borrow some of the phrases and imagery from Nepali to English, but then there is also so much freedom to use the language in English itself that is much helpful. That I'm more likely to be criticized if I write those in Nepali language.
0: Yeah, I'm sure the aspects of a mountainous terrain and all the aspects that go with that are different than, say, a flat prairie landscape with languid rivers just kind of flowing along. And
1: time away from my childhood and also from Nepal, it allows me the space to think about and also find more and more. I was talking to my mother a few months ago, and then I was asking her, like, hey, did you walk to the market? So they live on the slope on the hillside area, and the verbs or words that you would be using is She just made fun of me that I talk like a prairie Persian going for a walk, because we didn't say going for a walk in the mountain. You're climbing down, or you're climbing up, or you're going across. You know, it's like being on a ski hill. You don't go for a walk on a ski hill, right? So definitely those little details are more likely to be lost easily if we cannot find how to bring them into a different language. There are challenges, for sure. Yeah.
0: We didn't get time to talk poets from Nepal, although the book Kavya Anthology of Nepali Poetry in English, which Saraswati was involved with, has a number of poets. One of them was L.P. Devkota. This is a translation of his poem, titled The Eternal Flame. Do old hearts die like embers, gold to gray, losing their glow and warmth to slow decay? Or is the eternal spark a deathless thing that can relish even in frigid times the passion and the joys of thrilling spring? Can it, if this be so, thus generate the light of love and sensibility amidst the darkness of a senseless world, lost in the densest fog of selfish quests, and retain the gold in a cold, cold world? I still have hopes of lighting up a flame, the guiding flame of life that marches on with faith and confidence in eternal spring, where that which falls and dries and rots away is cast like slough by soul lit by warming rays. Poetry seems to have strong traditions in Nepal. We talked a bit about flowers from the spring heralding prairie crocus to the transient beauty of alpine meadow.
1: Mostly they are the first one to bloom or come out, but then I have, if I remember it correctly, I have seen somewhere in the mountain, they're not that many in the mountain, but up in the tundra, like in the damp side of it where there is less sunlight, I have seen them even in July when I hike, but they're very rare. And I wonder if the birds or like how they are even there, almost in isolation. And I love taking picture of them, eh? It's beautiful, so.
0: Yeah, there's many aspects of the mountains that are very, I'm not sure about in Nepal, but certainly here, that are very time limited. The flowers come out, and if you can get up to an area that has an alpine meadow at the time when it's blooming, it's
1: beautiful. That's one of my favorite things to do. And you could be sometimes just going on a rubble, like there is absolutely no trees, nothing. Like I remember Opal Hill on the east side of Malin Lake, one of the peak there is just like rocks and rumbles, like kilometers up to the summit, but you'll get surprised what blooms on those boulders. They're beautiful flowers through the crack, and they're there throughout the summer, like not only during the springtime. They survive even in the heat on that rock. It's beautiful to see the resiliency and how they survive there despite the hot weather there in the summer too.
0: Sarah, how do you fit poetry into your day?
1: I have a very busy life. I have two little children, a very demanding daytime job. If I get one free day over the weekend, that's my writer's residency at my own house. A lot of the time I find myself composing poetry while I commute to my work in the morning. And then if there are ideas or anything, I record them on my phone and I transcribe them and go back to editing with my own pace. I also do not have any choice not writing it. So it somehow makes its own way into my life.
0: Thank you for taking the time to talk to the Poetry Joint.
1: Thank you so much for having me over.
0: Okay.

0: This poem by Gwendolyn McEwen, Canadian poet and novelist, born in 1941, died in 1987. The poem, Dark Pines Underwater. This land, like a mirror, turns you inward, and you become a forest in a furtive lake. The dark pines of your mind reach downward. You dream in the green of your time. Your memory is a row of sinking pines. Explorer, you tell yourself, this is not what you came for, although it is good here and green. You had meant to move with a kind of largeness. You had planned a heavy grace, an anguished dream. But the dark pines of your mind dip deeper, and you are sinking, sinking, sleeper in an elementary world. There is something down there, and you want it told.
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3: Hey, CJSW. It's me. Look, I know it's been a while, but I've been thinking about you and us a lot lately. I know you're probably busy broadcasting from the University of Calgary on Treaty 7 land, but it's been a while since I last tuned in, and I miss you. 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You're insightful, fun, and have such a great taste in music. Anyways, I hope you're doing well. Just know that I'll have my dial tuned to 90.9. Call me.
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Up next, you will be hearing Imagine Soundtracks to Liminal Spaces. Stay tuned for Liminal Scores.

leaves of grass. Come, said my soul. Such verses for my body, let us write, for we are one. That should I, after death, invisibly return, or long, long hence in other spheres, there to some group of mates the chants resuming, tallying earth's soil, trees, winds, tumultuous waves. Ever with pleased smile I may keep on, ever and ever yet the verses owning, as first I hear and now, signing for soul and body, set to them my name, Walt Whitman.

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You're listening to Liminal Scores, a show where we create imagined soundtracks for liminal spaces. Thank you so much for tuning in and listening in every week. I'm here from 9 to 10 every Wednesday. Thank you so much to Haram for joining me for the past few weeks in training. I look forward to whatever he's got cooking up in the radio kitchen. And yeah, everybody congratulate him for a successful trainee. But yeah, now it's back for me in the booth, giving you ambient, atmospheric, whatever I'm feeling in the background. And now this is Dark Orchard with the track Another Sad Round from the album Oration here on CJSW 90.9 FM.

The car alarms go off in my sleep. That chair ever lands. Those flames ever recede. It's been happening now for years. My jaw still aches from the truck driver and the spot where he punched me when I was 15. I wake up to the feel of your chest pressed against mine, like those nights crowded together on European trains. I exiled those thoughts after you fled, fought to keep them at bay. Floating ghosts hovering at the edges, gnawing, taunting. It didn't matter, not at first. If I never looked back, it never happened. I had success. I was succeeding, or so I said.

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The early mornings. The side by side. The college dorms. Moments sitting on shitty sidewalks along dirty streets. Hiding in the shadows, but longing for the sun. I am longing now. I am longing still.

You just heard from Fiona Marchetto. That was from the most recent album, Sad Dad Poetry, with the track Unsweetened Dreams. Fiona's a local artist from here in Calgary and also a former station programmer. Check out that album. It has a lot of cool spoken word stuff. Before that, we heard from Dark Orchard with the track Another Sad Round from the album Oration. Starting all that off, we heard from Iggy Pop and Tarwater. That was a track, Leaves of Grass, from the EP of the same name. Tonight, I am doing a bit of a spoken word slash poetry focused show. Basically, a bunch of tracks that I've found that have spoken word components to them, while still keeping a consistent ambient through line. I guess it could be argued that any song is poetry, but this one has a very specific flavor of like spoken word poetry. So I hope you enjoy. In the background right now, we are hearing from SC's Exhale. This is the track Boreal. That is the title track from that album. This doesn't have poetry in it, but there are other pieces of poetry coming up. So stay tuned. This is CJSW 90.9 FM. This program is called Liminal Scores. Keep it locked, keep it dialed in.

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You just heard from SC's Exhale. That was the title track from the album Boreal. Up next, we are going to be hearing from Ghost Cartridge and Mantrakid. This is from the album Looking Into People's Windows, and this track is called As the Clay Dries. 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

Lord Randall's ghost and the ghosts of his house are not where they once lay. As they resolve to walk again while the dark night hits the bay, they took the road to his false true love, the love that brought his end.

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You are currently listening to Liminal Scores, a show where we create imagined soundtracks for liminal spaces. You just heard from the Winter Residence. That was the track Randall's Ghost from the album How the Night Falls. Before that, Harold Budd with the track Saint's Name Unspoken. That was from the album By the Dawn's Early Light. And starting all that off, we heard from a local artist, Ghost Cartridge and Mantra Kid, with the track As the Clay Dries. That's from the album Looking Into People's Windows. Thank you so much for tuning into Liminal Scores. We're at the last quarter of the show, so I hope you enjoy what I've got left for you. Up next, we got Hack to Bikito. This is the title track from their album, Lick Tongue, here on CJSW 90.9 FM.

I'm going to be transitioning into our last song of the show. Thank you so much for tuning in and listening in. This has been Liminal Scores here on CJSW 90.9 FM. I'm going to be here every Wednesday from 9 to 10. I'll see you next week, but stay tuned for Stranger Tractors coming up next. And yeah, I'm going to be closing the show off with a track from A Cloudy Sky. This track is called Tomorrow/Fish Storm. From the album In a While This Will All Be Gone, here on CJSW 90.9 FM.

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1: Do you think that we're all speakers? 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

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This is Stranger Tractors with your host, Matea, every Wednesday from 10 to 11 p.m., bringing you your weekly dose of weird and filling you in on what I've been listening to as of late. We just started the episode off with a very, very special track called Vomit, featuring Bonnie Baxter off of Because I'm Young, Arrogant, and Hate Everything You Stand For by Machine Girl, which came out in December of 2017. We've definitely heard that track before on the show, and I believe we even started an episode with that track on New Year's Eve, maybe this year, maybe last year. And really, really fantastic, high energy, insane, psycho, ballistic track. But that's the way we're kicking off tonight's show, as it's a little bit of a special show. All of the tracks, or I guess almost all of the tracks I'm playing for you tonight, are associated with some feelings and memories over the past week that I've had. I had a really, truly, like, indescribably beautiful week last week, and so I've taken the time to put together a set that showcases some of the sounds that I was hearing while experiencing those feelings, as well as some artists that I had the pleasure of seeing last week at the Winnipeg Folk Music Festival. Very good stuff. First time in Winnipeg, shout out. But the reason I kicked us off with Vomit is because on the first day of driving, it was a really wonderful day, getting very loopy, driving 9 hours. I had driven for 8 hours, and then with an hour left on the drive, my friend asked if he would be able to drive. I, of course, agreed. As we were rolling up to the campsite we were staying in, we were about 5 minutes away, and we started getting some, like, requests for, like, good songs to put on to, like, finish the first leg of the drive. And my thought was this track, Vomit. And press play, and about 2 minutes later, when we're 4 minutes away from the site, gets pulled over for a speeding ticket. So, really wonderful track. Incredible memories now associated with it beyond the years that I've enjoyed this. And yeah, a really great way to bring the intensity up, up, up. Yeah, hashtag throw up and die. Good stuff. We're going to be listening next to a track by Mariush off of Beauty Beat. This is going to be That Look in Your Eyes featuring Rashad. Keep that dial locked and loaded to CJSW 90.9 FM for a lovely sentimental mixed bag episode tonight. Yeah, I'm here for another hour.

CJSW 90.9 FM, broadcasting live here in Calgary out of Treaty 7 lands. This is Strange Attractors with your host Matea every Wednesday from 10 to 11 p.m., bringing you your weekly dose of weird, filling you in on what I've been listening to as of late. That last set was composed of primarily really like lovely, bright, ambient electronic sort of stuff, a little bit more lo-fi, maybe, I don't know, maybe not that first track, that was still kind of breaky, but yeah, lovely stuff that has been a bit of a thematic soundtrack to the past week. What we just heard was Shadow Garden off of Images by You'll Never Get to Heaven, which came out in March of 2017. Incredibly beautiful project. I come back to it very often, and I thought that track was particularly apt to describe the community that I just spent a week in, which was the camping section of Winnipeg Folk Fest, the festival camping, something of a shadow garden, composed of hundreds of like-minded, excited individuals. Yeah, really beautiful. Before that, we heard You off of Our Tree by 2021, which came out in October of guess what year? 2021, that's right. We've heard them many times before on the show. One of my favorite artists out of Toronto. And a very dreamy, lovely, but still that nice breaky element. Good jungle. Good road trip music. I listened to a whopping 20 hours of breakcore, pretty much. Maybe not. Probably like at least 6 hours of just breakcore while driving this past week. And so that is inspired the beginning of the show. Before that, we heard That Look in Your Eyes featuring Rashad off of Beauty Beat by Mariush out of Paris. And that project came out in October of 2022. Really, really wonderful. Once again, I come back to it all the time. It's made its way onto almost all of my driving playlists, including several of the ones that I listen to, specifically the track Hatsumi. I love so, so, so, so, so much, and my friend couldn't spell it after several times trying to get him to look it up for me, so I had to fully spell it out letter for letter in order to get my nice driving music fix. Yeah. This next set is going to definitely be different. This is a really interesting collection of tracks. We're going to be starting out with Rumspringa off of the project of the same name by Ear, which came out at the end of May. Keep that dial locked and loaded to CJSW 90.9 FM for the next 40 minutes of Strange Attractors on your FM dial. 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
1: 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This is Strange Attractors with your host, Matea, every Wednesday from 10 to 11 p.m., bringing you your weekly dose of weird and filling you in on what I've been listening to as of late. What we just heard was from Goat. That was Jörmungandr off of the Human Language Goat tape by Goat out of Sweden, who I had the pleasure of seeing in a fantastic psych rock workshop at Winnipeg Folk Fest last week. Really great. Very cool, and yeah, grateful for the opportunity to see this artist that I probably wouldn't have otherwise. Before that, we heard One Day You'll Lie Here, But Everything Will Have Changed. Off of Last Night, I heard The Dog Star Bark by Gwennifer Raymond, which, in contrast to Goat, is an artist that I was looking forward to seeing but actually didn't have the opportunity to at Winnipeg Folk Fest, as I instead chose to spend the Sunday of the festival swimming in a beautiful lake with my friends. And absolutely wouldn't change that for the world. And it was a very nice moment of being able to let go of this thing that I wanted in exchange for another thing that brought a different type of joy. Really, really beautiful. Before that, at the very top of that last set, we opened with Rumspringa, which is the title track off of Ear's latest album, that came out on May 29th. This album made its way into our road trip rotation, both by my recommendation and also by one of my passengers, my friend Liam, who is a fan of this album. And it was very sweet because this album was also recommended to me by my friend Drew. So it's just altogether a very evocative project that people of many different lives are gravitating towards. And I thought that the title was simply too apt to leave out of tonight's set, Rumspringa. It's a tradition in, I believe, Amish culture to leave the faith for a brief period of time before re-entering in your adolescence, to experience the world and, the world of sin, and return with a heart directed towards God. I had a little bit of a rum story this past week. It was a bit of a crazy week. Good reminder to let loose and live your life in ways that you don't expect sometimes. Good stuff. Really beautiful. We're going to jump into our next track here, slowing things down with a little bit of chill wave stuff. This is going to be George Clanton with You Hold the Key and I Found It off of Urapaya. Keep that dial locked and loaded to CJSW 90.9 FM for the bottom half of Strange Attractors this fine Wednesday evening.

What we are currently listening to, dear friends, is Window Licker by Aphex Twin off of the EP of the same name. Before that, we heard Yor Zarad off of Volume 2 by Internet Sensations on Jean de Poitrine, following their wonderful KEXP live set. I had the pleasure of seeing them at Winnipeg Folk Fest. Just grooving out a little bit. They were so sick live. It was crazy. I wasn't expecting to have as much fun as I did. They were incredible. So shout out. Really great stuff. And before that, at the top of the set, we heard You Hold the Key and I Found It off of Urapaya by George. By George Clanton. We're going to finish up the last minute here of Window Licker and then end things off with Introduction by Boris, because one of the beautiful lessons I learned recently is that sometimes an introduction doesn't come at the beginning. Yeah. Catch you next week.

0: Okay, so you came for me to have a look at your ear infection?
1: Yes, I haven't been able to hear anything new for the past few weeks. I can't take it anymore.
0: Huh. In all my years in Calgary, Alberta, I've never seen anything like this.
1: Is there anything you can do to help me, doctor?
2: Hey, Chase, we're going to watch wrestling at the morgue. Want to come watch?
0: I'm actually in the middle of something, House. Can you give me a moment?
2: What's your diagnosis?
0: I'm not sure. I haven't seen any ear infection like this before. Maybe it's lupus?
2: It's never lupus.
3: House, what did I tell you about watching wrestling in the morgue?
4: House, did you see what The Undertaker did to Stone Cold Steve Austin? Oh, hi, Chase.
2: Come on. Can't you see I'm doing medicine?
3: What's the problem?
0: Ear infection? We can't figure out how to treat it.
3: Is that right? Let's have a look. And so, Didas Media, get him some antibiotics.
4: No, I don't think so. Maybe it's just middle ear. Also, treat it with antibiotics.
2: No, the antibiotics will kill the patient. I think I have a solution. Give me a sec.
0: Where are you going?
2: Oh, I'm just going to get my bone saw.
4: What? It's okay. We'll just need to get a better look at it. Maybe come to my office?
3: House, what are you doing? You can't bring a boombox in here.
2: Have the kid face the music.
3: House, turn it off now. You're disturbing the other patients.
1: Wait, I can hear again. I'm cured.
0: House, how did you cure it?
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We are broadcasting here out of Calgary, Alberta, Canada, off of the University of Calgary campus, right here on Treaty 7 land. Welcome. This is the Loony Bin, and that song that you just heard a second ago was called Hello, Nintendo, by the Galacticas off of the album IRL. This one is off the CJSW chart list, and this one is coming out of Calgary, Alberta, Canada. And I thought it would be kind of a fun way to kick off the show today. I thought it would be like a cool little pop punk adjacent sort of thing, because I don't know, I think it's kind of a fun style. And I really like the kind of nerdy tilt that the IRLs have with a lot of their music, with a lot of it being, you know, very kind of sci-fi and, you know, inspired. And I think that's kind of a fun perspective. And I think that's kind of a fun thing to do with punk music, because I think that it's really, there's a lot of diversity you can kind of have in like what people sing about, what people do. And I think it's a lot of fun. So anyways, that one was by the Galacticas off of their latest album, IRL, and that one was called Hello Nintendo. And if y'all haven't already noticed, this is not Mackenzie talking to you right now. Mackenzie sounds really different this week, but it's not Mackenzie. It's me, Alex. You guys might know me for my Tuesday morning show, The Punk Trunk, from 10 to 11. And I thought that this would be kind of a fun opportunity that Mackenzie gave me, because for those who don't really know, me and Mackenzie go back a little bit. We were both festivals and outreach coordinators at CJSW in 2025. We both have kind of similar last names. And, you know, we both have punk shows on CJSW. So what better little connection that we have to kind of get into things. But we are going to get into our next set. No further ado, next set. And if you all know me and how I like to do my show, I kind of like to do different kinds of themes for my sets, and I like, and especially like geographically themed sets. And I figured that this was great because this is a very Canadian punk show. So, and normally with my show, I could like to kind of go everywhere, but I thought it would be kind of fun to pick out different regions of Canada and explore the music that they have. You know, we always talked about, I don't know, me and Mackenzie talked about like doing Loony Trunk or the Punk Bin. So this is kind of my take on the Loony Trunk, and I hope you guys are excited to hear it. This next song is going to be called Pacific Rim by the Not Know Hows. And this is a band out of Edmonton, Alberta. So this is going to be kind of like an Alberta pop punk, garage punk set. And I hope you guys are as into that as I am. But without further ado, Pacific Rim, the Not Know Hows, right here on the Loony Bin CJSW 90.9.

Hello, and welcome back to the Loony Bin here on CJSW 90.9 FM. My name is not Mackenzie, the regular host of this show. My name is Alex. And that song that you just heard a second ago was called Lifeline 2, featuring Madison Reagan, by Teeth Out, off the album Brittle But Elite. And Teeth Out is a band from Red Deer, Alberta. That was the end of our Alberta theme set. And that one was a lot of fun. I hope you guys enjoyed that one. I thought it'd be cool to do kind of a pop-punkier set. So once again, Teeth Out, Lifeline 2, featuring Madison Reagan. Check it out if you guys are into that kind of thing. The song we heard before that was another Alberta one. This one was from Edmonton, and this was Forgot to Let Go by Real Sickies off the album Out of Space. And I really, really love this one. I especially really love the keyboards that are kind of in the background. I think it gives it a really unique sound. And with pop punk and garage punk, I think that, you know, keyboard is kind of an underrated instrument that isn't used that often. But I think when it is, it's really kind of neat. And I think that this one is really fun. Another thing that really stood out to me about this one is the cover art, which has like a really kind of, which is like an astronaut with like a messed up skull and glasses. I think it's really kind of cool, and I really like the way that it's illustrated. So if you guys know me, I'm a sucker for like really interesting album art, and yeah, this one is really eye-catching and fun. I like the colors. So this one, Forgot to Let Go, Real Sickies, really, really cool stuff. And at the top of that set, we heard another Edmonton band. That's right, we heard the Not Know Hows with their song Pacific Rim. And this one is off the CJSW chart list, and this one is super, super fun. I'm a big fan of the energy that this one has, and just the way it sounds overall. So really, really cool stuff. The Not Know Hows, Pacific Rim, check it out. So yeah, that was our kind of Alberta pop punk, garage punk theme set. I hope you guys enjoyed that one. And we are not going to waste a ton of time here, because we like to get straight to the point here. And what we are going to do next is we're kind of going to continue the theme, but with a little bit of a different geographical tilt, so to speak. And we are going to kick things off with a little bit of pop punk, a little bit more pop punk. But we are going to change things a little bit, because we are going to kick things off with a band with some music from Ontario instead, to get a little bit of a contrast in our Canadian representation for this episode. And yeah, we are going to kick things off with a song called Almost Young by the Penske File off the album Reprieve. So hope you guys enjoy this one, and I'll catch you after the next break. Bye-bye!

All right, hello, and welcome back to CJSW 90.9 FM. You are listening to the Loony Bin with your substitute host, Alex. And that song you were just listening to a second ago was called Floating Here for Years by Among Legends off the album Lose My Grip. And that was the end of our Ontario-themed set, and this band is from Waterloo. So I thought it'd be kind of fun to do a little bit of Ontario-themed pop-punk stuff, because... you know, I think that there's a lot of interesting stuff that happens in Ontario, and I kind of wanted to figure some stuff out that wasn't just Toronto, that wasn't just even Ottawa. But yeah, I figured it would be cool to kind of look elsewhere, and Waterloo's got some cool stuff. I really enjoyed that song, Floating Here for Years, really love the energy, and it's a lot of fun. So go check out Among Legends and the song Floating Here for Years. And just before that, we heard the song. We did go to Toronto. I couldn't help myself. And we heard the song Born to Break Even by Doghouse Rose. This is a single coming out of Ontario from Doghouse Rose. And this one's really cool. I really enjoyed the vocals and just the energy that this one has, too. So go check it out if you guys are into some fun, high-energy pop-punk coming out of Toronto. So go check that out. And then, of course, it'd feel wrong to do a pop-punk set from Ontario if I didn't include a little bit of pop. So I included their cover of Granddaddy's AM 180, and I really, really enjoy this cover. I think it's a lot of fun. And this one's a little bit different. It's a little bit slower, but I do really like the harmonies that this one has. I really like the you know, kind of more laid back energy that this song has, and I think that it does give a little bit of kind of like a Blue Album Weezer sort of sound to me, but I think that's okay. I think that's kind of a fun contrast, and I really like how like easy to listen to and melodic the whole thing is. So AM 180, the Granddaddy cover by Pup, go check it out. Really, really fun stuff. And at the top of that set, we heard a song called Reprieve by the Penske File. Or we heard a song called Almost Young by the Pens File off the album Reprieve. Sorry about that. And these guys are from Burlington, Ontario, which I have never played a ton of stuff out of Burlington. So this is a lot of fun. And I really enjoy the energy of this one. I really love the, you know, really upbeat sound of this one. But that's no surprise because it is kind of in that pop-punk style. But I do think it contrasts the pop cover of Granddaddy with AM 180. So, Almost Young, the Penske File, off the album Reprieve, really, really fun stuff. But you know what else is fun? Finding some other really interesting, fun music from other parts of Canada. And we are going to get into that with our next set. And this time, we are going to go a little bit... we're not going to shift that far over. We are going to go from Ontario to Quebec, and we are going to find some music there. And we are going to kick that off with a song off the CJSW chart list called Snack City by La Securite off the album Bingo. So I hope you guys enjoy that one, and I will catch you guys off the after the next break. This is the Loony Bin here on CJSW 90.9 FM.

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Hello and welcome back to CJSW 90.9 FM. You are listening to the Loony Bin and you are listening to your substitute host, Alex. And that song you just heard a second ago was called Who's There by Blooming Season off the album In the Presence of Another. And these guys are coming out of Montreal, which is the end of my kind of Montreal and Quebec based set I did there. That was a little bit of Montreal and Quebec post-punk. So I hope you guys enjoyed that. I really like the kind of weird vibe that this song has. I think it's really fun and intriguing. And it just keeps my attention as I'm going through it. I think it's really, really cool, really fun, and keeps you on your toes. So go check out Who's There by Blooming Season if you guys were into that one. Before that, we heard the song Omissions by Fever Visions, and this is off of their Omissions demo. And this is another band coming out of Montreal. I really like the kind of atmosphere that this song has. It starts a little bit slower, and then it kind of builds and has this more kind of intense moment in the second half. So I really, really enjoy this one. Really, really cool stuff. Go check out Omissions by Fever Visions. And before that, we heard the song Misfortune by Private Lives off of their self-titled album, also out of Montreal. I really enjoyed this one too. I enjoy the kind of quirky guitars in this one, and I enjoy the just energy that this one has. Really, really cool stuff. Go check out Private Lives and the song Misfortune. And of course, at the very top of the set, we heard the chart list favorite Snack City with by La Securité off the album Bingo. And this is the beginning of the Montreal kind of theme set. And this one was super fun. I really enjoyed the like way the instrumentation sounds. I really enjoyed the really hard and heavy kind of guitars and bass line with this song that really drives, while still kind of keeping a little bit of that post-punk weirdness that I think is really fun, really engaging. So yeah, if you guys are into that kind of stuff, check out Snack City by La Securité off the album Bingo with an exclamation mark. And that was our Montreal post-punk set. And in the spirit of how I kind of like to do things, we are going to do another kind of geographically themed set coming up. And this one, we are going to delve into some music from BC. And I think BC is a really kind of fun place to dive into because there's a lot of really interesting music that you find there. And there's a lot of diversity there. And I'm excited to find some stuff that maybe goes a little bit beyond just going to Vancouver or going to Victoria or wherever. So I'm excited to discover that with you guys. So without further ado, we are going to get into that in just a second with this first song called Neighbor's Windows by Autonomous Apes. I hope you guys enjoy, and I will catch you guys after the next set. Bye-bye.

All right. Hello, and welcome back to the Looney Bin here on CJSW 90.9 FM. I am your substitute host, Alex, and that song that you just heard a second ago was by Slow Gutis, and it was called Incessant off of their self-titled EP. This is a band from Victoria, and I wanted to do some BC-themed garage punk, so I hope you guys enjoyed that. I really love how kind of clear the song is, but still has a really gritty quality to the recording. Really awesome, awesome stuff. Go check out Incessant and Slow Gutis if you guys are into that kind of sound. And the song we heard before that was another song from BC. This one is from Vancouver, and this one was called Neighbor's Widows by Autonomous Apes off the album Terms and Conditions. This one is off the CJSW chart list as well, and this one's really, really cool. I like how it starts off with that bass line that gets the song going. And if you guys know me, if you know my show, you guys know I love a good bass line, especially a good punk bass line. So I hope you guys enjoyed that as much as I did. Go check out Neighbor's Widows by Autonomous Apes if you guys are into that. Anyways, we are unfortunately kind of out of time here, but that's okay, because we are going to finish things off with a bang, with a song called A Damn Hard Day by Mean Bikini. And I really appreciate this song a lot. I went to go see Mean Bikini at Sled Island, and I really like how their music focuses on like themes of mental health and things of that sort, and just like, you know, interpersonal issues. And this one especially was dedicated to the vocalist's friend who lost their life to their battle with mental health. And I thought that was really touching, and I really enjoy this song and it and respect it a lot. So I hope you guys get something out of this too. Hopefully you enjoy it. Thank you guys so much for listening to the show, Phil. I've really enjoyed getting a chance to fill in for Mackenzie and getting my spin on the Looney Bin, Looney Trunk, if you will. But this was really, really cool. And I hope to hear you guys. Hopefully I'll hear you guys sometime soon. But anyways, stay tuned to CJSW, and I will catch you all another time. Bye-bye. This one is called Mean Bikini by... Or this one is by Mean Bikini, and this one is called A Damn Hard Day. Goodbye.

Did you hear that? What do you think it is? I think it's CJSW 90.9 FM, Calgary. Now, shush. Or we just might.

When you love someone, you've got to trust them. There's no other way. You've got to give them the key to everything that's yours. Otherwise, what's the point? And for a while, I believed that's the kind of love I had.

0: 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SciShow Sid here, and this is Digging in the Crates, which is a two-hour dip into the past. Going to be getting my fingers dusty as I flip through my collection of records, cassette CDs, and even 8-tracks. Well, hopefully, I'll find a pre-millennial tune for you to enjoy. So I'm not doing a show live these days. I've gone green. I sold my motor. So it's a little hard getting home when this show ends at 2 a.m. However, you can still reach me. Just go on Facebook. Yep, I'm still on that dodgy social network. You can join SciShow Sid's Digging in the Crates. You can make a request. 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You can even tell me what a lovely chap I am. 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And nowadays, we are but a swipe and a tap on your phone. 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Nothing more to say other than, let's cut the chat, let's get to that stack.
1: 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Listener discretion is advised.

We started this week's Digging the Crates birthday celebrations with a salute to songwriter Bobby Weinstein, who tried to make it as a singer in the 50s and decided, well, he was better off being behind the scenes. His songs have been covered by the likes of The Box Tops, Dionne Warwick, The Four Seasons, and even Old Blue Eyes has had a go at one of his songs. We heard my favourite rendition of one of his compositions, Going Out of My Head by New York City four-piece Lil Anthony and the Imperials. Our next track is by a geezer named William Bell, and it is a Stax 45 release back in 1968. This is I Forgot to Be Your Lover, here on Digging the Crates, CJSW.com.

Born in his day back in 1939, the soul, the backbone of the legendary Stax label, singer, songwriter and producer William Bell. We heard three tracks from him. We start off with his first major hit for the Stax label. Went back to 1968 for I Forgot to Be Your Lover. Also from that same year, the track that's forever ruled on the Northern Soul Circuit in the UK. A duet with fellow Southern Soul shouter Judy Clay. From the pair of them, we heard a 45 entitled Private Number. And the last one from our salute to a departed soul great was featured in one of my favourite films of 2024. That film was called Robot Dreams. We heard William Bell and his 1969 Stax release, Happy. Next up, a geezer who awakened my love of black music as a child. This is Desmond Dekker here on Digger Crates, CJSW.com.

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And that... is a goat eating nachos.

The battle with the guards was magnificent. Your skill is extraordinary. And I was going to ask you to join us.

0: What was that? An exhibition? We need emotional content. Try again.
1: Ain't it bonkin'?

Three there from the man who bridged the gap between ska and reggae and who introduced many to the alien grooves coming out of Jamaica in the late 60s. Desmond Dekker is his name. Born on this day, back in 1941, we started with It Mech, a 1969-45 that would go on to sell a million copies worldwide. Then we had a 45 that was not only my first introduction to reggae, but I would say 90% of the population of the UK as well, seeing as it reached number one in March 1969. That song was entitled Israelites, and our last song from Desmond Adolphus Dekker's was a hit for Musical Youth in 1983, but we heard the original, his ode to his fellow rude boys with a nod to the then popular James Bond and Ocean 11 films. We had a song entitled Shantytown 007. Our next couple of tracks are from a chick who married Miles Davis. This is Funk Queen Betty Davis here on Digging the Crates, CJSW.com.

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1: No, I don't want to love you.

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I know you could have me climbing walls. That's why I don't want

Couple tracks there from a chick born in this month who hung out with the likes of Jimi Hendrix and Sly Stone, had an affair with Hugh Masekela, inspired Miles Davis to record the legendary albums Bitches Brew and His Silent Way, recorded three 70s funk rare groove masterpieces, and then gave it all up to hang out with Monks, of all people. Betty Gray Mabry, better known as Betty Davis. We started our salute to her with the 1974-45 Shoot, Bidoop and Cop Him. And then before that, the song that best defines her. From her 1973 self-titled debut album, we heard Anti-Love Song. Up next, a birthday salute to a drummer named Stuart Copeland. I am the

0: Back over to Marie. 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
1: I'll give the J.
0: Uh-oh. All by itself, there is a J going here, and a free guess right away, and a big letter for Beth and Carol. Still your turn. That was a free guess. Carol, give a letter away.
1: I'll give the Y.
0: No Y. Take a letter, Beth.
2: I'll take a C.
0: You're right. Look at those two letters. Take a letter, David.
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4: 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That's a great choice.
0: Carol, take a letter.
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0: Well done.

Free tracks there for Stuart Copeland, who is celebrating his 74th birthday today. Probably best known as the drummer of The Police. And we heard in the middle of that set the title track of the album that secured their place as the new wave band that had conquered the world from 1979. The Police and Regatta de Blanc. But Stuart, well, Stuart was a little snidey little rascal. He did stuff outside of The Police under many a pseudonym, one of which was a much-loved New Wave 45 for 1979 under the name Clark Kent. At the top of that set, we heard a song entitled Don't Care. And our Stuart has found a lucrative career post-Police doing soundtrack work, everything from TV stuff like the cult show Dead Like Me to video games like Guitar Hero to film soundtracks. And we heard one of his first attempts at said genre from his soundtrack to the Francis Ford Coppola 1983 cult classic Rumble Fish. We heard the track Brothers on Wheels. Here's something on wheels, not brothers, but simply a head.

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3: 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Mm-hmm.

We start with some Brooklyn bounce. Gangstar DJ Premier on production duties. We heard Head Over Heels by G Dep. And then from the same hood, a slice of Boom Bap by the duo Organized Confusion. From their 1991 self-titled debut, we had something entitled Walk Into the Sun. We're going to stay in New York, and we're going to stay in the year of our Lord 1991 for our last track of this first hour. Something from the duo Masters at Work, an early house dub from them, from, get this, a track by Debbie Gibson, who, if you don't know, was a pop-pap queen of the late 80s. Obviously much despised by the underground, but this mix by Masters at Work is an underrated gem. This is Debbie Gibson, the track One Step Ahead, the Masters at Work mix, and you're going to hear it here on Digging the Crates, CGSW.com.

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1: Warning, the next hour may contain some naughty language. Listener discretion is advised.

We have one last birthday to celebrate this week. The most successful, and excuse the oxymoron here, non-Latino Latin musician, Callum Radcliffe Jada Jr. Cal Jada, best known as a vibraphonist, but he was pretty adept at drums, bongos, congas, timbales, and even the old Joanna as well. Started life as a part of Dave Take Five Brubeck's trio before a chance meeting with Latin legends Mongo Santa Maria and Willie Bobo, which converted him to the sounds coming out of South America way. We firstly heard him back in 1967 from his album Along Came Cal, a track entitled Samba do Sueno. And when the whole acid jazz era took hold in the 90s, R. Cal found a whole new audience, not only with collectors and dancers, but with some of the new up-and-coming producers, like the electronica duo Fila Brasilia. And our second track in that set was their re-rub of a Cal Jada classic from 1965. We had something called Soul Source. Now, some of Jada's records have been re-released on Soul Jazz Records, who initially started out as a jazz reissue and compilation label, but have become better known for the reggae reissues and compilations that started with the series of Percent Dynamite releases, 100%, 200%, all the way up to, I think, 600% was their last one. And then somehow they struck a deal with the legendary Studio One label, which even

members of Massive Attack couldn't do, and they allowed them full access to their archive. Now, that was back in 2001, and 25 years later, they are still releasing gems from that vault. So to celebrate their 25-year partnership with Studio One, Soul Jazz have reissued many of their out-of-print compilations celebrating that label. And we're going to hear from four of them. Studio One Scar, Studio One Classics, Studio One Roots, and finally, Studio One Dub. This is going to be an uninterrupted mix to the end of the show, so if you want to identify the tracks, well, you'll have to check out this week's Digging the Crates track list on cgsw.com. So without further ado, let's start the pressure. From Studio One Scar, this is a track The Specials covered on their 1979 debut album. This is You're Wondering Now by Andy and Joey.

The dread of the control, international control, and throughout the world, universal field marshal, who no partial, who played the boy selection without objection.

And when I looked at the sand, I only saw one pair of footprints. And I realized CJSW had been carrying me all along.

Hey you, wherever I drop my musical anchor, never you try to conquer. You may be hard, but you're hung hanging on a piece of card until you're dead, dead on the musical hanging tree.

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1: Oh boy!

and the Magnificent. I'm back with the shaker of so bold, most thundering, storming sound of soul.

Coming to close here on Digging the Crates, it is almost 2 a.m. Of course, more wonderful programming will continue to take you deep into Thursday and beyond. I've been your host, Sideshow Sid. 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Hope you tune in next week for another Digging the Crates. Till then, remember, just be yourself, because you know what? Everyone else is taken. Peace.

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1: 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I would like to take this opportunity to acknowledge the traditional territories of the people of the Treaty 7 region in southern Alberta. The city of Calgary is also home to Métis Nation of Alberta, District 5 and 6.
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You're listening to Potpourri for Diversified Souls on CGSW 90.9 FM. This is DJ Vinny coming to you from Malaysia. Yep, I'm in Malaysia and recording this live from my home. And you just listened to the song Believe in Yourself, which has been my theme song. Until I come up with a good theme song. Beautiful song by Linda Chungkayan from Canada. And it has been an interesting week for all soccer fans, or in my part of the world, it's called football. For all the football fans, having the World Cup in Canada, Mexico, and USA, and in the round of 16, none of the host nations are there anymore. All have different fate, but I wish Canada was in. They really deserve, they played well, and it's another 4 years down the road in Spain, Portugal, and Morocco, where teams will gather again. But it has been a good World Cup, despite all the controversies, which some I will bring up later in the program. And to begin the show, let us listen to the first set of instrumentation that I prepared for you. And we are already more than half of a year gone. And I hope all of you out there have had a fruitful world. And sit back and enjoy my first set of instrumentation. 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

There you go, the first set of instrumentation that I had for you. We had Cavatina by Stanley Myers, Park Kui-hee and Park Ju-won from the album Two Guitars. And then we had String Reverie with the beautiful piece If from the album If. And then the last one you heard was You Are the Reason. It's a saxophone version by Milo Grande from the album You Are the Reason. I hope you enjoyed the songs that I played just now, the instrumentation songs. And without further ado, let's get to the first set of CGSW chart list. And what can I say? Just sit back and enjoy and stay locked into the early morning. 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

we had the first set of CJSW chartlist songs, and we had four songs there. We started off with Too Many by March to August from the album Highway 75. Then we had River Carry Me by Todd Mack from his album I'm Gonna Love You No Matter What. And then we had I Dreamed Last Night by Ken Wakely from his album Keep Going. And the last one, Pure Poetry by White Horse from their album All I Want Is All of It. Hope you enjoyed the songs that I played just now, the first set of CJSW Chartlist. You can find my tracklist on the website CJSW 90.9 FM under Potpourri for Diversified Souls. I'm missing Calgary a lot because miss volunteering all the musical festivals that is going to start soon. We had Sled Island today. I hope all of you enjoyed the Sled Island. And it's good to be back home, but at the same time, I do miss the music scene in Calgary. And the World Cup over this side of the world in Malaysia is always after midnight. And many of my friends here, they are losing sleep, catching up with all the football action in the World Cup. It has been an exciting World Cup, indeed, with all the action as well as all the controversies. But I believe it is better that we stick to the action. And the World Cup is once in every 4 years. And I guess that's all part of the World Cup these days, with all the technology and the information that is in our present generation. Even the ball, there's a chip inside the ball. I mean, the use of VAR technology, looking back at plays using screens, it's a really interesting technology. And also having 4 periods of hydration, 2 periods of hydration in between, you know, the first half and second half, makes it look like a basketball game. But it is what it is, and let's enjoy the World Cup. And without further ado, let's listen to the second set of CJSW Chartlist, starting with Bella White and a track called Better. 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Sit back and enjoy, and hope that you're having a great morning.

There you go, the second set of CJSW chart list that I played just now. The last one was Seed on Her by Petrine Rose from her album The Wild West. And then we had Learning to Be Yours by Jenny Reynolds from her album Willow and Stone. And before that, we had I'll Build a Fire by Trevor Sloan from his album Sparrows Sing While Leaves Decay. And then we had our very unique artist, Asanabe, from his album Timelines, the track Dreamcatcher. It's Timelines Acoustic. And Asanabe is one of the indigenous artists that I really, really love. Wonderful sound, unique. And to start off the list, we had Better by Bella Wyck from her album A Sign in the Weather. Hope you enjoyed the set that I curated for you. And the next one will be songs, country songs that I've selected. And it's a long set, and I hope you enjoy it. And do sit back and relax. The World Cup will start again on Friday. We have at least 2 good days of rest. 3 good days of rest if you are in Calgary. And sit back and enjoy. I do miss Calgary, miss my family, miss the CJSW family. And to all you listeners out there, stay strong always. Sit back and enjoy the selection of Canadian country songs that I've selected in the next set. Starting off with Tape and Glue by Martina Dawn.

We had just now some Canadian wrapping up his songs. And we just had Tacoma with Tangled Up from his album Tangled Up. Then we had John Mulane, Remember in November, from a single Remember in November. Before that, we had Dragging You Down by Jesse Smith from album Hate Likes. And then we had Better Kind of Man by Terrence Hart from his album Better Kind of Man. And we had Tape and Glue to start off the set by Martina Dawn from her album Tape and Glue. Hope you enjoyed the set of Canadian songs. We are 3/4 into the program. Hope you're finding the songs soothing and inspiring. And without further ado, I would like to play the next set of Canadian songs. Hope you enjoy them. Sit back and enjoy, and let the day begin. And whatever you're doing, just enjoy. 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

Yeah, the set of almost six songs there, I think. The last song was from Malaysia, one of my favorite jazz and blues artists, Amir Yusof. He's a great folk singer. That's his song Traces from his album Traces. And then we had Canadian artists Kotene and Company and his friends, Ball and Chain. From his album Ball and Chain in 2025. He's from Calgary, based in Calgary. And then we had Crying in the Rain by Monique Hunsley. And then we had Blue Collar Man, nice song by Emma Kade from his single Blue Album Man. And then we had King of the Bar by Jay Kutcher with the same single, King of the Bar. And then we started off that set with Tacoma, the track Tangle Up from his single Tangle Up. Hope you enjoyed the set that I play, and we're going to move into Shabuzi and Late Night Savior, two songs from each of their tracks. And I hope you enjoy the songs. Sit back and enjoy listening to CJSW 90.9 FM program. It's Potpourri for Diversified Souls. DJ Vinny here every Thursday, 2 a.m. to 4 a.m. And I'd like to shout out to my friends in Malaysia, Lee Ming, Tan Lee Ming from Singapore, and Joe and the family. It's good to reunite with you guys again. And to all my colleagues in MK, EMKAY, MK, and have a great bunch of colleagues, starting to learn to know each other better. And I feel comfortable. And it's good to be back in development again. And I'll tell you more about my resort in the following program next week. Sit back and enjoy the music from Shabuzi and Late Night Savior.

We had a set of three songs there just now by Shabuzi, two tracks by Shabuzi, and then the last track was from our very own Melissa Lee and her band Education Party from Calgary. And from Shabuzi, we had Good News and a Bar Song from his album Where I've Been Isn't Where I'm Going, the complete edition. And then that song from Melissa Lee, Just Friends, was from her album Just Friends, a single actually, Just Friends, from her and her band Education Party. Great talent there from Calgary, Melissa Lee. I've been a great fan of hers. She might come perform live in CJSW 90.9 FM. And without further ado, I'm going to play the international set and hope you enjoy the set. Sit back and enjoy. 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

Hope you enjoyed the international set of R&B from Malaysia, China, and Korea that I played just now. And we have come to the end of the show, hoping that you have a good week ahead and looking forward to curate another set of songs for you. Sit back and enjoy the music till the next show. See you guys from Malaysia.

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1: So every year we run our final competition, which is just a big datathon, which is kind of like a mix between a case competition and a hackathon. So this year we're kicking off on March 9th till March 22nd with our big symposium, which is a mix between a real competition symposium where presenters showcase their submissions, and a networking event where we get tons of industry guests, academia guests to attend. And yeah, that's our big event for the semester.
2: 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We're here to deconstruct complex computer science concepts bit by bit and explain what the tech is going on. Please note that this episode was recorded earlier this year, so some of the events and information mentioned may no longer be current. In this week's episode, we spoke with the Data Science and Machine Learning Club, as well as RoboGals at the University of Calgary, and asked them about their experiences navigating clubs on campus. First, we speak with Evan, the president of the Data Science and Machine Learning Club.
3: All right. Well, welcome, Evan. How are you doing today?
1: Not too bad. Not too bad. Thankful to say. How are you guys doing?
3: Good. Yeah. Busy day, busy time of the semester.
1: I can imagine. I can definitely imagine.
3: So jumping into our first question here for you, can you tell us a little bit about yourself and how you joined the Data Science and Machine Learning Club?
1: Yeah, absolutely. Just for about myself, I'm a third year computer science and data science student here at the University of Calgary. Just wrapping up my last semester before I go on co-op with Synovus. Outside of academics, I'm really big into snowboarding, really big into sports, athletics, so on and so forth. As for how I got into the Data Science Machine Learning Club, I've always been really passionate, been very interested in tech, and especially data science. So when I was in my first year, halfway through my first semester in about October, November, I received an email from the then executive team of the Data Science Machine Learning Club talking about their recruiting efforts, and it seemed like a perfect fit for me. So first thing I did immediately was applied, and thankfully, I got an email back saying they wanted to interview me. Did a little interview, and the rest is history, I suppose.
3: Nice. Well, thank you for laying out that journey for us. And for listeners who may not be familiar, can you tell us a little bit about the club and its overall mission?
1: Yeah, absolutely. So the proof is in the pudding. The Data Science Machine Learning Club is all about data science. We were actually founded before there was a data science major undergraduate program at the university. So our mission back then and our overall objective and goal was to promote data science on campus and create a community where individuals who are interested in data science and everything it entails were able to meet up and advance their technical skills and their professional development. However, now that there is a data science program at the university, our goal is to support the curriculum in every way that we can. And we do this mostly through teaching technical skills that industry looks for, that academia may not teach, through professional development, networking events, interview and application nights, and so on and so forth. Yeah, our mission is ultimately to make data science as accessible, as engaging, and as developing as we can on campus.
3: Wow, yeah, no, that's really great. And like, how does your club support members at different experience levels? Because obviously there's people in their upper years who know a lot about data science and people who might have just joined uni or just switched into like a data science program and are wondering whether they should join this club or not.
1: Yeah, absolutely. So I'll address this from both sides because we kind of try to split everything that we do up into a technical and a professional side. So for the technical side, we host a very wide variety of workshops and different technical development events, different companies and different organizations in Calgary, different professors, and so on and so forth, but to make sure that we're being accessible to everyone of all skill levels, since data science is a very broad topic, very broad area. Every workshop that we do, whether it's introductory or advanced, we record them all. We post them all on our resources folder on our Discord. And we're also looking at making them all accessible through our YouTube channel, which is a current work in progress. As for the professional side, we really just try to make sure that say when we have a panel or we call them industry guests. When we bring in industry guests to come talk to our students or to give experience, we try to have a wide variety of different experience levels. So for our most recent event, which was actually our interview and application prep night, we had a panel of about 9 industry guests, including current students who are working as interns or have worked multiple internships, all the way up to partners at consulting firms like MNP and other companies within Calgary. So I hope that answers your question.
2: Yeah, it's great to hear how accessible you've made the club for so many different students. And you kind of touched on this a little bit already, but your club hosts a wide range of events from technical workshops and competitions to more social and career-focused events like networking. How do you balance such a wide variety of events while still staying aligned with the club's mission?
1: Yeah, that's actually a really good question. I would like to say my executive team don't view it so much as trying to balance a variety of events while staying true to our mission. We more build things from the ground up. So because this club is inherited, we weren't the ones that originally built it. This mission is something that's been pre-established, and we have a member base that is committed to us and our mission. Everything that we do is built from that mission up. So when we do our event planning at the beginning of each semester, we take a look at what our members want, what our members need, and what we can commit to. And we think, okay, what kind of events can we run that will benefit our students to the best of their ability while staying true to our mission of building this community, of building this enterprise on campus of data science and advancing all these students' technical skills in their careers. And how can we best benefit them? So I wouldn't see it so much as that we're trying to keep everything together, but more that we're building piece by piece towards what our students really need and what they really want.
2: Yeah, for sure. And I think that's a really great perspective, and it takes into account a bunch of different students and varieties of students, for sure. So what does the behind-the-scenes process look like when you're organizing these events?
1: Oh, that's a really good question. It can definitely be a bit hectic at times, I will say. Before I actually stepped into the presidency, which is my current role, I was the vice president of events. So I think I have a very good handle on how we do our events process. But at the start of each semester, or about a month beforehand, we'll get a big executive meeting going together, usually with the entire events team, the admin team, which is our presidents, vice presidents, and then the rest of our directors, which are the heads of the other departments we have. And we try and brainstorm, and we think, what kind of events do we want to run this semester? We have a few recurring events that kind of constrain us, but everything aside from that, we really look at how can we plan, what do we want to do, what do our members want, what have they expressed interest in the past, what have boosted our attendance numbers, so on and so forth. And we create a big schedule with rough timelines and dates for when we want to have our events. And then about a month out from each event, if we have industry guests or we're having a company come in, we'll reach out and we'll get aligned. Usually it's about 2 months beforehand. We'll get aligned with these companies, these industry guests, start requesting any materials we may need from them, slides from presenters, their headshots, bios, so on and so forth. And then usually about 3-4 weeks before the event date, we'll submit our SU room booking request, or we'll use our club room if it's more of a technical event. And then, yeah, everything else just kind of falls into place after that. About 2 weeks beforehand, we do our marketing materials and we start doing our email outreach. The day of the event, we get all hands on deck. President's always there setting chairs up. But yeah, that's really all there is to it. I guess the biggest thing is really just try to start early and stay on top of things. We've had some issues in the past with being a little late to the jump, and we don't want to recreate those issues. So we really just try to be as early as possible.
2: Yeah, no, that's awesome. It seems like you guys have like a really great process going, so which is good. Are there any like challenges that you've had in the past with setting up events?
1: Yeah, so, well, definitely. I mean, you learn from your mistakes, right? I think we're only as effective as we are now because of the mistakes that we've made in the past. And in particular, I made a lot of them when I was vice president of events. There was one event in particular. I don't want to name the actual name of the event because it is a little embarrassing. But this was a professional development event, and we were to get a panel of industry guests to come speak in front of our students. And we ended up not reaching out to them early enough. We'd marketed this event, and we'd promoted it, and we had, I want to say, 90 to 100 signups within 2 weeks ahead of the event. When we finally started to reach out to people to form our panel, We hadn't planned any of this beforehand. No one had been reached out to before. So as you guys can imagine, I'm sure, it didn't work out too well. We were expecting, or we wanted to have a panel of around 7 industry guests. We ended up getting 2. Luckily, we were able to salvage things by calling in some favors. Our then president at the time had really work hard to cover for my mistakes. But you know, because of that, we have the system we have now where we take things early. So I guess you're only as good as your worst mistake.
2: Oh, yeah, that's awesome. I mean, something is better than nothing, right? So are there any upcoming events or initiatives that you are particularly excited about for your club?
1: Absolutely. So I mentioned how we have recurring events that kind of constrain us semester to semester. And within our winter semester, our biggest one, and what I'm very proud to talk about, is our annual final competition. So every year we run our final competition, which is just a big datathon, which is kind of like a mix between a case competition and a hackathon through March every single year. So this year we're kicking off on March 9th till March 22nd. With our big symposium, which is a mix between a real competition symposium where presenters showcase their submissions and a networking event where we get tons of industry guests, academia guests to attend. And yeah, that's our big event for the semester. I'm very proud to announce that we're in collaboration with Enbridge for this event. They're the ones

0: those of you not in the know, a datathon is essentially a longer time span competition. Ours is 2 weeks. Your 2 weeks or a month. This year it's 2 weeks. Previous years it's been a month, where you're given a data set and a prompt, and you have to use the data set, which this year is an open SCADA wind farm data set for anomaly detection. Got a lot of buzzwords in there. But it's basically just fault detection, looking for anomalies on wind farms that Enbridge operates. So you take this data set and you're given a prompt, which in this case is, how can we best detect anomalies? How can we stop faults and go from reactive maintenance to predictive maintenance? And you use the data set to approach this prompt in the best way you can. So that may involve looking at different visualizations and creating a story. Oh, this seems to be what's happening then, and this appears in this case. Or maybe taking a more machine learning approach using artificial intelligence to create some sort of model that can predict, based on the factors in the data set, when a wind farm is likely to break or go out for maintenance. So that's essentially what a datathon is. You're taking some data set and you're applying it to some prompt to solve a real world problem.
1: So then how is a datathon judged? Like, whoever can come up with the most creative solution or the closest solution to an already pre-existing kind of answer that you guys have?
0: Yeah, so it's another really good question. So the way that we judge it is based on a few different criteria, and it's judged in two different rounds. So like I mentioned, competitors will compete until March 22nd and then submit, and then only the top three finalists will present at our symposium. So there's two rounds of judging, when they submit and then also when they present, based on the same criteria but with a few different factors to take into consideration. So for the first round of judging, we look mostly at your ability to tell stories through the data and your technical ability and how you're able to approach the problem. So there, we have a few different criteria in our rubric, which we sent out in all the materials to all the participants, but essentially just looks at what kind of tools are you using, what kind of approaches are you using, how did you assess the problem, and how did you address it and take steps to solve the problem and to mitigate these issues. How effective were you at communicating your solution within your presentation and your submission? And yeah, were you able to tell a story? Were you able to create something effective that, say, Enbridge or any other company that operates wind farms could look at and implement that solution without too much trouble? So that's most of it for the first round. For the second round, it's much more focused on communication ability. Because these are in-person presentations and your technical ability, your ability to address the problem and assess it have already been seen and we've already judged those, it's much more so presentation ability. If we put you in front of a board of a company that's operating wind farms, how effectively could you communicate your work and convey to them that your solution is the best process to move forward with? So that's essentially how we judge our competitors. And we have a few different judges from different backgrounds that we usually bring to our panel for both judging rounds. We bring in members from Enbridge's Innovation Lab this year, as well as members of our own club, academia, and then other industry guests to make sure that participants are getting graded on a very wide range of perspectives and backgrounds. So we're not missing anything.
1: Wow, that sounds like it must be a lot of work.
0: Oh, 100%. I've been running myself ragged these past few weeks. I won't lie.
1: Yeah, but I bet.
0: My executive team, too, they deserve all the credit. They've been working very hard. Hopefully, this will be our best final competition yet.
1: Yeah, wow. But it also sounds like such a great opportunity for students to take part in, because it sounds like a great resume opportunity. You get good practice in how to actually communicate your findings, which will help in jobs and trying to find work and get those like valuable skills.
0: Yeah, absolutely. Actually, I'm glad you brought that up. I should mention this. I feel like this is a good opportunity too. Our first place winners for the final competition this year are actually getting a luncheon and sit down with all the directors and managers at Enbridge's Innovation Lab, as well as a tour of their Innovation Lab in downtown Calgary.
1: Whoa.
2: No way.
1: That's really good. That's like, yeah, that's, if that isn't incentive enough to join and take part in this, then I don't know what would be. That's amazing opportunity.
0: Yeah, we really worked hard for it this year. We really just want to give the best to our students.
1: Yeah, this is awesome. Okay, well, you heard it here first, folks. Please, like, go take part in this and give it a shot. But this is like an annual competition, right?
0: Yeah. Yeah, we run the competition every year, usually with a different partner. So last year it was Urban Systems, which is a civil engineering firm.

0: Calgary. This year it's with Enbridge. Next year, who knows who it'll be.
1: Yeah. So if you do miss this year, don't worry, there will be more chances.
0: With wonderful prizes every year.
1: Yeah. Awesome. Okay, well, kind of switching gears a little bit here, going back to the nitty-gritty of the club, the Visionary Lab is a key initiative within the club. Can you tell us a little bit more about what the lab does and its connection to the Data Science and Machine Learning Club?
0: Yeah, absolutely. I'm actually glad you brought this one up because the Visionary Lab was a project that I founded when I was also Vice President of Events. And it's essentially what I would say our experiential learning program of the club. So as I mentioned, we have technical development opportunities and professional development opportunities through our events and our network. The Visionary Lab tries to bridge both of them. So in the technical skills that you learn, both in data science or adjacent fields at the university, as well as at our club, and then through the networks and whatnot you've developed through the club, through networking events, and so on, Visionary Lab is your opportunity to take those skills, to take your network, and compound upon them and build something real. So what we do in the Visionary Lab is, I guess we have two aspects, and I'll talk about what we call our internal division first, which is very similar to TechStart, another club here at U Calgary, where any student who wants to work on a groundbreaking project or has a great idea or wants to do something really innovative, and we like their idea, we like their project, we will sponsor them and pay for their costs, you know, and incur all their cloud costs, computing, all their ChatGPT bills, and we'll allow them to pursue this project independent of any expenses that they may be unable to pay for on their own, as well as putting out advertising and marketing and recruitment for them to put together a team to work on this project for. We actually have one internal project going on right now, which is, I actually did not brief them before, so I don't know how much I can say, but it's a marketplace delivery system, and we'll very innovative, very groundbreaking, very cool project. We'll leave it for that, or at that for the time being. The second aspect of our Visionary Lab, the one that I'm most proud of, is our external division, in which we approach companies in and around Calgary with projects or work that they may want students to work on for free in exchange for experience. So for example, last year we did a project with Urban Systems, which fortunately I can't talk about the project. I did have to sign an NDA. But Urban System approached us with a project that they wanted students to work on. So what we did was we did recruitment and we did all the interviewing and hiring process. And we put together a team of very capable, very qualified students to work on this project for Urban Systems in essentially what was an unpaid internship for In a similar time duration to micro placements, like at the university. The project went on for, I think, 12 weeks, in which these interns worked very closely, or these unpaid interns, I should say. Really want to clarify that. The best thing you get out of this is experience. We're not qualified or able to take funds or to set people up with paid positions. But yeah, we set these students, these unpaid interns, up with Urban Systems, and they worked very closely with them, working on a project that was very important to them and their work. It was very successful, I'm very happy to say. The students got great experience out of it. Urban Systems got great help out of it. And I think the students that worked with Urban Systems are still in very close contact today as a result of the work that they did. But yeah, I hope that gives a nice holistic view of our Visionary Lab program.
2: Yeah, no, that's awesome. Both divisions, they both seem really cool. And so with the external division, how often do you get like projects and how often are you recruiting students?
0: Yeah, so it really depends on the semester and how company budgets go, just due to the nature of the work. But usually we approach or are approached by a handful of companies each semester. But it's sometimes quite rare that the projects will come to fruition just because of the scale of the work or the nature of the work. However, we're finding that as we get farther and farther and our notoriety within the industry and within the Calgary scene grows, we're getting more companies that have projects that students can actually work on that aren't without or beyond the realm of imagination, and things are becoming much more feasible. So we usually have, I want to say on average, about three companies that we work with a semester, and not all of the opportunities we do publicize. Some of them are internal hiring, I should say, just through events that we may run with these companies. but usually around that number, though we are trying to increase it and get more students involved as the years go on, because this is a very new program.
2: Yeah, no, that's awesome. And it seems like a great opportunity, another great opportunity for experience, for sure. So we're getting towards the end here. So for students who might be interested in your club, how can they join?
0: Yeah, absolutely. So we have two streams. We have general members, which is completely free, very easy to join, no time commitment. And I say general members, but it essentially just puts them on our mailing list. And we can say, oh, we have this many general members on our website. And it gives them, I guess, precedence or preferred access to all of our events. This is super easy to join. All you have to do is go to any of our social medias, our Discord page, our website, and we have a link tree. On the link tree, there'll be a member sign-up form. Put in all your information, click send on the form, and you are enlisted as a general member of the DSMLC. As for an executive member, like myself and the rest of my executive team, it's a bit more work. You're going to be contributing to the mission of the club, whether that's developing events or doing marketing or doing our operations work, which is our technical side, or building out competitions. This one involves a hiring process. So actually, right now, we are hiring for a few different positions for our Visionary Lab, as well for our sponsorship and communications teams. So usually what will happen is we'll decide we're recruiting, and we'll release an application form through emailing and through our social medias. Students are then encouraged to apply. And then usually within about a week after the form closes, and we usually keep them open for about 2 to 3 weeks, our executives who are involved in whatever position we are hiring for, we'll look through the applications. Similar to applying for an internship or a job, they'll then be called back for an interview. The interview is pretty informal, just making sure that everything they said within their application was correct, that they're capable of doing the work, so on and so forth. Most of all, that we like them, that they'd be a good fit for the club. And if everything is all good, it's all set, then we bring them on board as an executive member, and they can work and contribute to the club and the greater data science community.
2: Yeah, for sure. And are there, for both general members and for executives, is there any like technical experience or other skills or prerequisites required to join the club?
0: Yeah, so for general members, there's absolutely nothing. Like I mentioned, we want to be as accessible as possible to people from all backgrounds at the university. I mean, data science is used in everything nowadays. Big data is everywhere. So we really just want to be as accessible and diverse as possible. As for executive members, that depends on what kind of position we're hiring for. For example, if we're hiring for an events position, someone who has worked in events or has experience or passion dealing with events would be very preferable. However, it's not always required. I recognize, and my executive team recognizes, that not everyone has experience or skills. I know I had pretty much nothing when I joined the club. So we are very understanding, very accommodating. And what we want to do is teach and help people learn and promote them, accelerate them, so on and so forth. So while there may be some things expected in terms of drive or motivation or willingness to get the work done, there is very little in terms of skills or experience that we require from our executive members.
2: Yeah, that's great, because I know there's a lot of like first years that may not have as much experience, so just making it accessible for them as well is really awesome. And as a final question, do you have any advice for our listeners who may be hesitant to get involved in clubs?
0: Yeah, that's a good question. I think the best advice I would give is, at least to someone that was in my shoes, would be to not overthink it too much. Clubs are very low commitment, very low effort, at least depending on the club, I should say. A low commitment, low effort way to get experience and to figure out what you like and who you like being around on campus. Not only are they a great way to make friends, a lot of my friends and lifelong friends now have come from the DSMLC and the work that I've done within clubs. So the biggest advice that I would give is just to get started. You know, it can't hurt to go to a club event. There's usually free food, the very least, so at least you get dinner. Yeah, it really can't hurt. You just got to go for it. You just got to get involved. Find something you're interested in. Go to their events. If you like the people, you like the work that they're doing, maybe join as an executive, maybe volunteer with them. But yeah, just do something. Get started.
2: Yeah, no, that's great advice, because you never know what kind of opportunities that could open for
0: you. Exactly.
2: Yeah, so we've kind of made it to the end here. Thank you so much for coming on the podcast today and sharing about the Data Science and Machine Learning Club and what it stands for, the behind-the-scenes process of planning events, and the Visionary Lab and what opportunities that has to offer. It was a pleasure to meet with you.
0: Yeah, absolutely. Thank you guys for having me. I was very happy to talk about my baby, the DSMLC.
2: Our next guest on today's episode is Aureen, who is the president of RoboGals UCalgary.
1: All right. Welcome, Aureen. How are you doing today?
3: I'm good. How are you?
1: I'm good. It's March, you know, probably the worst month of the semester. Very busy times. Yeah, so thank you for coming on the podcast today. We're going to kick off this question here about RoboGals. Can you tell us a bit about yourself and then how you joined the club RoboGals?
3: Absolutely. So I am in my final year of environmental science and a minoring in psychology. And so I joined RoboGals quite a few years ago. I joined in my second year of university as just a volunteer, and I volunteered at one of the Winter Reading Week workshops, and I just loved it so much. So the next year I applied to become a workshop coordinator, and the year after that I became vice president of workshops, and now I am president.
1: Wow, that's awesome. Worked your way up. So you've had like lots of experience with the club.
3: Yeah, absolutely. A lot of hands-on experience, but it's very enjoyable. I love it a lot.
1: That's really cool. And so you said that you're majoring in environmental science, minoring in psychology. How did you, what drew you to RoboGals?
3: I honestly just really love working with kids, and I really like teaching as well. So I volunteered for one of the workshops, and that's basically what you do. You teach kids about STEM. And I just really enjoyed the way that the workshops are directed and coordinated. And I find it also very fulfilling to introduce kids at a young age about STEM and show them that, you know, this is something everybody can do. It's not a scary thing that you think about. Anybody can be a scientist. Anybody can be an engineer. So, yeah.
1: Awesome. Yeah. So is that kind of the main initiative of the club is to kind of inspire youth to pursue careers in STEM?
3: Yeah, absolutely. So there is a focus on introducing STEM to mostly young women and showing young girls that there's a place for them in this career field, which may not be as known to them, because I think when a lot of people think about success in STEM or think about an engineer or a doctor, they might automatically kind of think of a man in their mind as a mental image. So we're just kind of going in at a younger age and working to combat against those discriminatory or biased ideas of STEM. And so, yeah, we have a mission to make STEM more accessible and more inclusive. And so we have a focus on young girls, but we also work with other communities. And for our workshops, we work with all youth, any identities, any ages. And it's all about showing that everybody can be in one space together. You can work together. And yeah, in recent years, we've expanded our breadth of accessibility, and we've been working with rural and isolated communities. So we've been doing some Indigenous outreach. We have gone out to Nakota Elementary, which is a little bit outside of Calgary. And we've also mailed out some workshop kits in BC and also Northern Alberta.
1: Oh, wow. And this is the RoboGals UCalgary group that's doing this, or RoboGals? Because I know it's a worldwide initiative with over 30 plus chapters around the world. But are these the specific contributions that you guys are making?
3: Yeah, so this is an initiative from RoboGals UCalgary. It began a couple years ago when our president at that time, Dylan, began the outreach initiative with Nakota Elementary. And then after that, he became our outreach coordinator on the team. And so he's been working on all these outreach initiatives, which I think is really, really cool. It started out with a pilot project, and now it's become like a whole branch of the team. He's now vice president of outreach. He has coordinators that work under him. So this part of the club has just been expanding. And I think it's a super crucial thing to recognize that there are other groups who might not have as accessible opportunities in STEM, and to kind of work with those teams as well.
1: Definitely, yeah. I think it's definitely something that's very needed, especially right now. How do you think that you have personally been impacted by the work that you guys are doing at RoboGals?
3: Ooh, that's a really good question. I will say that I have been able to work in communities that I have otherwise not been able to work in previously. And I think some of the workshops and activities we've done with different groups of kids have really opened my eyes to the different opportunities that are available to people who live in different areas, who are under different school boards. I grew up for a part of my life in a small rural Alberta town. So I know that when I was a kid, it was a really, really big deal when people from the city would drive out to your school. And those were always like such memorable parts of school of like, oh, that team from Calgary, that team from Edmonton's driving all the way out here to teach us something, to show us a project. And so being able to do that for other students is super fulfilling to me because it's kind of a full circle moment. And yeah, I think also another impact is just the team that I work with. I think I'm super inspired by everybody on our executive team, all the volunteers that work with us. They all just have such incredible ideas. They are so hardworking. So I think that's also really impacted my view on what we can do in the club. And in recent years, we've really expanded the opportunities we provide to other people. And that's definitely the credit goes to my team who think of all these things and make it all possible.
2: Yeah, no, that's awesome. It's so great to hear that it's having such a big impact, not on just the kids that you're working with, but you and your team as well, and that the people you're surrounding yourself with are having such a big impact on you too. So you talked about your workshops a little bit, and you also mentioned rural workshops that you guys do. Can you tell us a little bit more about how all those workshops are run?
3: Of course. So we usually run Reading Week workshops, so that goes on during University Reading Week in the fall as well as in the winter. And at those times, we go and travel to either the Calgary public schools or private schools that we're working with or to the schools in the surrounding area of the city. So a team of volunteers, including executive members and just any volunteers that want to sign up, is an open call for anybody to join. We take a team out to whatever school we're working with. And then during our workshop, we begin with a PowerPoint presentation where we go over the discipline of STEM or engineering that we will be working with the kids in. And then we present a successful woman in that discipline. And then we go into the activity for the day.
2: Mm-hmm. And what kind of activities do you guys run? Just an overview.
3: Yeah, of course. So our main activities are we have an Introduction to Engineering series, and that is run with the Calgary Public Library, usually 2 times a year. And so it's a month-long series, and there's 4 workshops that occur on a weekly basis on the weekends. In that series, we currently have Bridges, Simple Machines, an Introduction to Python workshop, and an MBOTS workshop, which is robotics. And then some other workshops that we offer is a Rockets workshop, and that one's catered towards younger kids working with acid-based chemistry to make pop bottle rockets, and then also an Arduinos workshop, which is coding an LED light on and off.
2: That's awesome. It seems like they're being introduced to like a bunch of different STEM disciplines. So a lot of your focus seems to be on events and workshops you have outside of the university. It seems like those keep you very busy. Do you have any events that are held on campus by the club?
3: Yeah, absolutely. So we have workshop training sessions that we have on campus, and that is for any executive members or for any volunteers that want to learn our workshops in advance or just provide some feedback to the club or think of some ideas for new workshops. We're super open to hearing new initiatives that people might have in mind. So those are a mix of working on the workshops, or we might be making workshop kits at those sessions. And also it's just a social aspect of the club and community building. And one super big event that we hold at the University of Calgary campus is our annual hackathon, Hack the Bias.
2: Are there any upcoming events or workshops that you're excited about?
3: Currently, we are working on a collaboration with a high school woman in STEM club. And so I think that could be super exciting because that is an older age group that we haven't done workshops with previously. So I'm super excited to see how that collaboration goes. And that will likely be coming in the next couple of months. So it'll be really cool to see how we can cater and edit our workshops to work with an older group of students.
4: Yeah, that's awesome. I feel like it is important to obviously inspire youth, but there's so many age groups and so many different communities that you can focus on. So it's really cool to hear how your club is branching out and trying to find and make sure that these communities are being catered to and having the same opportunities as well.
1: So you did touch on your guys' hackathon, and RoboGals hosted their second hackathon this year. Can you tell us a little bit about the process and how did it go?
3: Yeah, well, it went amazing. We are super, super happy with the outcome of it. But a lot of planning definitely went on behind the scenes. So we hosted our second hackathon of Hack the Bias, which is focused around targeting systemic bias and addressing solutions for that. So we hosted it in January 2026, and we began planning in spring of 2025. So we started planning early. There was a lot of logistics to get through. So there was budgeting finances, there was organizing meals, reaching out to sponsors, which is a super key part of all of our work, is that every activity that we offer, including the hackathon, is all free of cost to take down the financial barrier that anybody may have. We were planning prompts. We had a few people building a website from scratch, which was very impressive. I think it turned out great. And our first iteration of the hackathon, which took place last year, was on a smaller case, or on a smaller scale, sorry. And it was for a smaller range of ages. But this year, we decided to expand that and make it into two tiers. So we had a beginner tier for high school students and first-year students, and then a regular tier for upper-year students and also recent graduates. And so there was a lot of just logistical work around that, planning spaces, getting sleeping accommodations at university approved, as well as recruiting a diverse array of judges from non-technical backgrounds as well as technical backgrounds, and also getting mentors to come and host some workshops for our students, as well as just be there for support. And this was also Calgary's first 36-hour hackathon, so that was super exciting for us as well to plan that out. But at the end of the day, I think it turned out really well. I believe our first iteration of it in 2025, we had around 30 participants, I want to say, as an estimate, and this year we had over 100, so that was really great.
1: Oh, wow. That's really awesome. And it's great to hear, again, like how big this club is getting and the things that you guys are doing. I mean, Calgary's first 36-hour hackathon, that's a pretty big deal. And it must have been a lot coordinating all of that for, I mean, I know a lot of clubs and even I, when I'm planning an event, it can be a struggle just to make sure everything is coordinated for an hour, but for 36 hours to make sure that there's food, sleeping accommodations, that's a lot of work.
3: Yes, it was definitely a lot of work, but also it was super fun. It was a super fun initiative, and I'm very proud of all the work that we've done, and we are just hoping to keep growing it. And just a shameless plug, we are now looking for the next team to run the hackathon for next year, so...
1: Oh, so you heard it here first, folks. Keep an eye out, start applying. So were there any like kind of challenges that you and your team came across? I'm interested to know. And if you did, like, how did you overcome them? I mean, this is only the second time you've hosted this hackathon, so still pretty new to organizing all of this. How did it go in that sense?
3: I think when you're working on such a big scale project, as well as with so many people doing different tasks on the project, there's definitely a lot of diverse opinions and perspectives on how we should proceed with different little tasks on it. And so I think there is some contrasting opinions sometimes on different parts of the project. And the way we proceeded is just, I think we really emphasize maintaining an environment of respect. And I think we all do really respect one another and just make an environment for open communication. And so we like to challenge our own ideas as much as we challenge the ideas of others. And I think that's a super important aspect, to recognize that your idea may not be the best idea, or maybe it is, but it's super important just to collaborate with everybody and come on a consensus of, this is probably what will be best for this event for this year. And so, yeah, I think we were able to really just talk about different perspectives on how to proceed on different parts of the hackathon. It's obviously a very big project, and there are a lot of people working on different parts of it. And also just recognizing who has expertise in one area. If somebody is really keen on working on the technical aspects, I think it's fair to say that you can provide feedback, but they are obviously, they know what they're doing, and you can respect that as well. But I think everybody was very open to hearing everyone's ideas, incorporating them regardless of what your background is. And I think we were able to come up with some pretty creative solutions to different things.
1: Yeah, I think you bring up
4: a lot of great points. And it's tough to navigate working with a team, but it sounds like you guys really know what you're doing and you are taking these opportunities to learn and actually grow as a team, which is amazing. What are kind of some of the biggest takeaways you've had working with this team in general, working with RoboGals? Like, are you graduating this semester?
3: I am.
4: Yes,
3: hopefully.
4: So almost done with the role. What do you, like, when you look back at this time that you've had with RoboGals, what are some of those memories that you'll take with you or the biggest takeaways that you have?
3: Oh, that is such a good question. I think one takeaway is definitely when we went out to do our first workshop with Nakota Elementary, I think that was such a big part of my experience with RoboGals. I think that was super eye-opening, and I really respected the different things that I learned from that experience. And another takeaway would be just learning more about what technology can do. I obviously come from a non-technical background, and I also always joke that I'm technologically disadvantaged. So it's a little funny that I'm the president of this club because I'm definitely probably the person who understands tech the absolute least. I'm always asking for help with every single thing when it comes to computers, when it comes to just anything, even opening files, let alone coding, is just not for me. But I really have learned just all the things that you can do with technology. Even at the hackathon, the projects that people presented were just so amazing to me because I was just learning about a whole different side of tech that may not be as emphasized in the media. I feel like there's a lot of controversial things with technology and AI that are really highlighted in the media. And with that, we might miss out on the aspects of the benefits of technology and all the really cool, good things that you can do with it. And so I've learned a lot from there, and even just the nitty-gritty of stuff for pairing which judges would judge which teams at the hackathon. Our hackathon lead organizer, Zaid, he created a judging simulator, so it was all digitized, and he was just pressing a button, and it spit out a new output, and I was like, wow, that's amazing. That would have never crossed my mind. I would have been doing this all by hand. So I think that was a super cool thing just to see what tech can do, because it really opened my eyes, definitely.
2: Yeah, that's very cool. And the way that technology is advancing, I mean, like, you're taking these things that you're learning and then teaching it to younger kids now. So it'll only get better. So for students who might be interested in joining, how can they join?
3: Yeah, absolutely. So we have an Instagram, RoboGals_UCalgary is our Instagram. So you can DM us or you can check out our link tree. There is a mailing list link there, so you can sign up there. And you can also just keep in touch with our posts. We also have a volunteer Slack channel and a Discord. So if you want to be added there, you can always reach out on our Instagram. Or you can email me directly at ucalgary.president@robogals.org. And we also have a LinkedIn for RoboGals UCalgary and Hack the Bias, and you can just search up those names. And for Hack the Bias, we also have an Instagram, hackthebias.ucalgary, and we have a Discord that if you reach out to the Instagram, you can be added there. So you can always just follow us on our socials, and we will keep you updated with our posts on what is going on. And during university, we also usually get a table at Clubs Week. If you want to drop by then, you can sign up to be a volunteer with us or a member. And because we are nearing the end of the year, we will start putting out hiring posts. So if you're interested in becoming an executive member, you can just fill out an application and join us for an interview and hopefully join the team.
2: That's awesome. I mean, this is seems like a great initiative. So definitely apply. And for anyone who does want to join, is there any technical experience required?
3: Absolutely not. I have zero technical experience, and I've learned a lot on the job for sure. When I used to be leading workshops as a workshop coordinator, VP of workshops, I was teaching myself the workshops the night before I taught the kids. So you don't need any background experience. Our workshops are very step-by-step. You can teach it to yourself or you can get help from other executive members. Everybody's very willing to help. And yeah, I think that's kind of the joy of being on this team. You learn a lot just being a part of it, but you do not need any background experience.
2: Mm-hmm. And do you have any sort of sessions for teaching volunteers about these workshops?
3: Yeah, so that is our workshop training sessions that we host throughout the year. So if you want to learn on how to teach the workshop or just about the workshop in advance of actually being a volunteer with us, you can drop by on one of those sessions and learn from our workshops team.
2: Awesome. And so we're kind of coming towards the end. So as a final question, do you have any advice for our listeners who may be hesitant to get involved in a club?
3: Ooh, I would say university is such a unique opportunity to join different clubs and explore different interests and passions. So I say just go ahead and volunteer with us one time, or just put in that application to become an executive member. It's all about just trying new things, and hopefully if you join the team, you'll really love it. But do not hesitate. We are very welcoming. It's a very inclusive environment, and I think we have a lot of opportunities that are very fulfilling.
2: Awesome. So that is great advice. So yeah, that kind of brings us to the end. Thank you so much for coming on the podcast today and sharing about RoboGal's mission, the workshops that you guys run, and the hackathon that you hosted, and future events as well. It was a pleasure to meet you.
3: Of course. Thank you so much for having me.
2: Hey, listeners, thanks for joining us on today's episode. If you enjoyed this conversation, make sure to check out our Instagram at @UofC_CPSC for the latest computer science events and updates at UCalgary, and follow this podcast wherever you may be listening.
5: What does it mean to lead through story? So today's episode is all about career storytelling, and specifically in engineering. I was invited as a panelist as well as a moderator to lead this panel. So what you're about to hear is actually a live panel that was recorded at the recent CC West conference in Calgary. CC West is an organization. They stand for Canadian Coalition of Women in Engineering, Science, Trades, and Technology. And so they're all about supporting women in engineering, trades, technology, and sciences. And they've supported over 500,000 people in their network. And it was a real privilege to be invited by CC West to host this panel, and then later to be able to share this as well on this podcast. And so I am joined by two panelists in this episode, Claudia Gomez-Villeneuve and Sarah McGann. As women immigrant engineers, we're all here to share our stories, as well as some actions that we hope that those who are listening can take away and think about to become the bridge for those who come next in this journey. In every single interaction, there comes a moment when we wonder, do you see me? Do you hear me? Welcome to the Heart to Heart podcast. I'm your host, Gayatri Shukla, and I'm the founder of Campfire Kinship, an organization building inclusive cultures through storytelling. This season is about exploring something that is core to being human, and that is our need to belong. So imagine gathering around a campfire with stories reaching your heart. I am partnering with CJSW 90.9 and recording in McKinsis or Calgary, a sacred place where the Bow and Elbow Rivers meet, and home to Blackfoot Confederacy, Tsuut'ina, Stoney Nakoda Nations, Métis Nation, and all residents of Treaty 7 region of Southern Alberta.
6: So hello, everyone. Welcome. We're doing a double purpose recording today. So this is a panel called Leading Through Story, which is also being recorded on the Hearth to Heart podcast, which is a channel on my social enterprise, Campfire Kinship. But I also have the privilege of hosting this podcast at the University of Calgary at their CJSW 90.9 FM station. So if you're in Calgary, you'll get to hear this episode aired on there as well. So it's a real privilege to be able to do this live recording as well as a panel. Our topic today is about our path and our stories, actually, in engineering. We all have an engineering background, but also what we share in common is that we're all immigrant women. And one thing that I've been picking up from our conference themes today is this: the idea of gender equity isn't limited to just gender. Obviously, there are so many intersections that we need to talk about, and today we're honing into the immigrant identity as well. So this is a topic that's really close to me, and before I invite both of you to share your story and introduce yourselves, I'll also say I am an engineer. I can remember when I had to make this decision after high school of what profession to choose, being an immigrant. I just moved 2 years before that to Canada, And in my family, this idea of what professions get valued is you get to be an engineer or a doctor. And so my dad was an engineer, so it was just like default expectation that I follow in his footsteps. And now people joke with me because I spent almost 20 years in the profession, and I now run Campfire Kinship and I do storytelling. And I'm also pursuing my PhD at the University of Calgary, so people joke with me, it's, oh, so now you've made your parents really proud. You became an engineer, and now you're getting your doctoral degree. And I say, that degree was for them, the engineering degree. I'm doing the PhD for myself. So that's how I want to redeem myself. So today is all about sharing our stories, and I would love to welcome you all here in person, and then for those who will be tuning in as well after to tune into the podcast. So Claudia, I would love to begin with you and invite you to share your story about what brought you into engineering.
7: Thank you so much for inviting us to the panel and to this podcast. My name is Claudia Gomez-Villeneuve, and I'm from Colombia, South America. I was born in the same city as Shakira. Same story. My father said to us when we were little kids, we were three siblings, you can study whatever you want, as long as it's technology related. So that was pretty much, so no lawyer and no priest, engineer or, yeah. And I listened. I went to engineering, and I loved it. I fell in love with the math and the physics. I really like civil engineering. That's my background, because the sum of the forces equals zero. Buildings are not supposed to move, so the sum of forces equals zero. So that was the beginning. It was very much a family suggestion, but I fell in love with it once I started engineering school in Columbia.
6: Amazing. Yeah. Thank you. And Sarah, how about yourself?
8: Of course. First of all, thank you for inviting us to be part of this conversation. I think that just being immigrant and being from Middle East, you have the journey of just selecting between being the physician or being an engineer, because you don't have that much of the other selection. But my dad was an engineer, and I could see that how much respect and value teachers he's receiving that because he was an engineer. And my mom was a teacher. They are both retired now. But my mom was a big believer of just female should be quite independent. And then that somehow shaped my thought from really young ages that being an engineer means being an independent and have the respect from the community, from the family and everything. And back then, I really loved to just somehow disassemble everything and reassemble it back again and just have some screw left out. So that's why I became an engineer.
6: Amazing.
8: It's not happening now.
6: I was going to say, do you still disassemble?
8: Oh, no.
6: Disassemble? Thank you both for sharing. I think one of the things I'm already hearing in common, and maybe this is true for many other immigrants as well, is the idea of even your choice into the profession that you pick is very much shaped by our family and our histories and what's valued as respectable, right? What's going to get you a good job at the end of the day? Because that financial security becomes a big question, especially for newcomer families, right? And so I wanted to ask you both, was there ever a moment in your journey where you felt like, as a woman and as well as an engineer, as an immigrant woman, were there moments where you questioned your feeling of belonging in the profession? How about you start first, Sarah?
8: Sure. There's some story that I probably, that I'm just telling to the younger engineer that is just joining us. I had a moment back home that I was being on site for a site visit, and the security guy is just running behind me and said, "What are you doing here?" I said, "What do you mean? I'm here for the site visit, gathering the information." "No, female shouldn't be here." Mm-hmm. "What do you mean?" "So, no, female, it just doesn't. What do you mean that you are an engineer? And what do you mean that you're supposed to be here?" That's more of the just back home, but just people are not really expecting to see the female, an engineer, and being on the really sensitive and serious side. But here, we just don't have that much of the situation here. But then the feeling that I've just said that if I really belong is just about if I'm being heard, if I'm just get the attention, if what I'm saying carry a weight in this conversation. That were the areas that I was just feeling that I really belong here or just I'm here to just be part of this crowd.
6: Yeah, thank you for sharing that. I was born in India, but I also was raised in Saudi Arabia. And I distinctly remember this moment when there was a bring your kid to work day. So my dad came home. He was working in an oil facility. He's a chemical engineer. And my dad comes home and he's there to bring your child to work day. And I got so excited. I'm like, oh, I get to go. And then I found out it was only for my brother. And so the next day, there's this yellow school bus that shows up in the neighborhood and all the boys get on the bus. And I think for me, that was like such a moment of, at that point, I was like maybe 10 years old. I wasn't even thinking about engineering or anything like this. But it was a moment of questioning, why is it that girls aren't allowed to go visit a plant? So that story that you shared just reminded me of that moment. And when I was 20 years old, my internship was at Syncrude in Fort McMurray. And when I stepped foot into a plant site, I felt like I get to be here. And that wasn't an opportunity that I would have been afforded in other parts of the world. So I do feel the privilege as well as of being an immigrant in Canada. So thank you for sharing that. And how about you, Claudia?
7: The picked one that was very powerful because I was not a new engineer. I was not an EIT anymore, engineering training. I was a PEng already, professional engineer in Alberta. And I decided to get pregnant and I had a baby. I went home and I took my year of maternity leave. And when I came back, they had demoted me at work. I was doing a highly technical job. And after maternity leave, they assumed I wanted to become a secretary. So they gave me an administrative role. It was the first moment where I felt a little rejection. I never felt it through the whole of 1 year engineering in Colombia, 4 years of engineering in Canada, 1 year of master's degree, and then 3 years at work in Enbridge. So I never felt out until that moment. What do you mean I don't get to do engineering anymore? So I just did my job. I excelled at my job, and then I had baby number three. And that's when it really became brutal, because after the third baby, because I had one in the middle of engineering, so this is the baby number three, my job disappeared. They reorganized the company. I had no role to come back to. And HR just said, you have to find a job. Call people at the office and see if you can find a job. And I remember thinking, this must be illegal somehow. But I did. I just called all my mentors in the company. I had five mentors in the company. And one of them became my sponsor. We're talking about sponsors in careers. And he goes, I got a job for you, but you're not going to like it. I just finished a $1 billion project, and I have $25 million of deficiencies for you to do. I didn't hear the word deficiencies. I didn't hear boring. I didn't hear anything. I just heard technical. But it wasn't just civil. I had to learn telecommunications engineering, electrical engineering, mechanical, all of the engineering under the sun to fix this project. But I was in heaven. I was doing technical work again, and I swore never again I'm going to let them move me from technical work until I became a manager. So that's okay. So, yeah.
6: Thank you for sharing that, too. This is personally why I love storytelling, because I think stories really allow us to see the things that we share in common as well as our shared humanity, right? Because all of us have faced struggles and challenges as well as triumphs and wins in our life. And I think it's important to share those so that we can learn from each other. Maternity leave is an interesting point that you bring up, Claudia, because even for me, that was my foray to leave the technical side of what I was doing. Was after I came back from my second maternity leave, the question was, you probably won't go to the field anymore. The assumption or the bias was, you're not going to go to the field anymore. So therefore, here, go do another job that's project management oriented, right? And I remember feelings at the time of, what do you mean I can't? I've spent 7 years in the field and I've really honed my profession. What do you mean I can't go back and do technical? And sometimes now looking back, I get to see and I understand that that rejection was actually a redirection. Yep. And this idea of turning pain into purpose, and it sounds like that's part of both of your journeys too. And so I would love to hear more about how you took that situation of that maternity leave and went forward, Claudia, about how you wanted to shape your path after that.
7: The first baby was born in the middle of engineering. I remember the admin person at the office said, we've never seen a pregnant engineering student before. Because who has a baby in the middle of third year? Nobody. But my son wanted to learn soil engineering, so he wanted to be in the belly doing geology class. That's what I say. But when the second baby was born and I got demoted to administrative work, it woke me up. I said, I have to fight for my own rights. So I started thinking I wanted to not work full-time because I was training project management. Civil engineers are always training project management. And I was making the schedule of my life. And I was putting all the tasks of my life on the schedule. And it didn't fit. It didn't work. So I'm not going to give back the children.
6: They're already here.
7: They're already here, and they're adorable. So I'm going to give up the work. So I found out that if I took 8 hours a week of my job, I could do everything else. So I prepare the memo. You have to prepare a speech. And you have to bring research. I don't know what research I brought. I just went to my boss and I said, I need to work part-time. And I gave him the memo. And he looked at me and said, sure, no problem. He's an accountant. He was not an engineer. So he was already prepared to say, accounting is accounting. Part-time, job sharing, full-time. An engineering boss probably would have said no, because we're supposed to work more than full-time. And I became the first engineer working part-time in the entire corporation.
6: Wow.
7: Of 5,000 people. It was, and I knew that it was a gift, but I had to fight every year for the next 12 years because everybody wanted to move me back to full-time. So that was a way of taking back the power.
6: Absolutely.
7: I was able to do everything, my career and my family and my hobbies and volunteering and everything else I wanted to do.
6: Yeah, and I think that just reveals that there's often those systemic kind of issues that need policy level fixes, right? Like flexible work. Why isn't that already a thing? And why does that have to be tooth and nail fought for in a 5,000 person company? So yeah, I appreciate that. How about you, Sarah? What do you think, when you think back to your experiences as an immigrant woman in engineering, what do you think are some of the unique challenges that you have faced that are more systemic in nature? Because sometimes we hear stories and we think, oh, this is just happening to me, but then we'd hear more stories and we realize we're not alone.
8: I think that when you are an immigrant engineer and when you are a female immigrant engineer, you are being challenged in two different areas. Learning a new skill set, learning a new technical skill set. And yes, the science of engineering, specifically the science of electrical engineering, is pretty much the same all around the world. But just learning those skill sets in the new culture, in the new business culture and everything, that's the first challenge. And then talking to people, I'm not talking about the conversational language and communication, I'm talking about the business culture language, which no one teach you before you're just coming here. So that's one layer of the challenge. And then the other part is just the subtle systematic barrier that it exists, but it's not that someone on purpose put some barrier for you. It's just the mentality, and it's just like certain mentorship that someone receiving, sponsorship that someone receiving, which you don't have those connections because you are new. So these are the challenges that you're having, and no one somehow prepare you for that. It's just the living experience of just being as a female consultant engineer.
6: So, and it sounds like you've really had to navigate and find your way through that path yourself.
8: I think personally, before my really last job, I've been challenged with some sort of these challenges every year, specifically on the language part. The first 3, 4, 5 years, it is a challenging part because you may be good at speaking English, but not knowing all the technicality of just your work or just the culture of the engineering, which people are just being taught for their entire life, and then you are just being added to them, and you need to learn what I called it, the politics of engineering, which you don't know. I learned a name for that this morning, the man-made, being a man-made politician things, just about engineering, which you never, no one really teach you to. Yeah. Those are skill sets.
6: Yeah.
8: So that was my life.
6: Yeah. And it's so true, because as someone who moved to Canada when I was young, I think for me, I picked up language and stuff, but I watched my parents get differential treatment because of accent and things. And then when I published the book Landed, which Claudia, you know about, a couple of years ago, I heard so many stories. So we have 37 women from 30 countries of origin who shared their immigrant journeys in this book Landed that I published in 2022. And so many people talked about just how difficult it is to have to, in your brain, convert what you're hearing to your mother tongue and then convert it back into English to just get a point across. And often people don't see those challenges. So when you think about your lived experience, like not knowing the politics or not knowing the way things work, and nobody explains that, nobody teaches that, what do you think that other mentors, leaders, allies around can do and can learn from those experiences? And Claudia, I'll start with you this time.
7: So you're asking
6: what actions leaders can take?
7: Or talking about the ideal, mm-hmm. ideal world.
6: Talk about your own experience first, and then
7: we'll talk. But not the ideal world. So I mentioned that one person helped me get my job back after to go from administrative back to technical work. So that was a huge deal. That person, they retired now, but they are still in my mind thinking about the good that they did. The other one was my pay. I'm sure you know that pay is a challenge for women in engineering and science and technology and all that. I never paid attention to my pay. I just thought, oh, they're giving me a bump every year just to barely keep with inflation. But I never asked. That's not something that we are trained to do. Not in Colombian culture, I'm sure not in Iran culture, not in Indian culture. We don't ask for the things we want. We just catch them whenever we can. So I let 10 years go by. And then one day I'm reading the APEGA salary survey. APEGA is the Association of Professional Engineers and Geoscientists of Alberta. They publish a salary survey. I hope they never stop. And I'm opening the thing, thinking, I'm just reading the magazine, the PEG. And I looked at my career and my level of authority and my years of experience. And my pay rate was nowhere near the mean, the average for the pay range. I was shocked. I was shocked 10 years, and I'm not even at the mean of this. So I checked the website, because APEGA has a website too. So yeah, indeed, that's the number that they have posted for me. So I prepare another speech. And this one was with the backup of the salary survey for APEGA. And I wrote it for my boss, and I said, this is what I'm supposed to be making, and this is what I get paid right now. Can you fix it? And he looked at me and he said, sure. And another non-engineer boss, he was a technologist, a CET. He just said, sure, because it's a gap. It's not, like you were saying, Sarah, they don't do it on purpose. They're just blind. They don't see it. So he goes and said, I'll take care of it. I'm so sorry. He apologized for my salary being so different from the average for my career. And he went off, talked to HR. 2 days later, he comes back. He goes, I have bad news for you. And I go, what happened? We cannot raise your salary to the full extent of the gap this year. And I go, what do you mean? It's going to take us 2 years.
6: Wow.
7: Because that's how big the gap was between my pay and the mean of the... I'm already a 10-year engineer. I'm not a 2-year engineer. I'm a 10-year engineer. HR told him that accounting has a rule. You cannot bump somebody's salary that high without a promotion. I was not getting a promotion. I was just getting an adjustment on the pay. So they took the gap and they cut it in half, and it fit under that, just barely, under the accounting rules, so the software would not go crazy. Beep, beep, beep. And he fulfilled it. He followed through. I got half of that gap fixed on the first year and the other half the second year. A couple years later, I discovered that if he hadn't done that, if I hadn't asked for that, I would have never been promoted to my first leadership role. Wow. Because if your pay is this low, they cannot give you a promotion this high. You're way too far. So you have to keep bugging them for your salary, because if you're too far from the range, even if you're qualified, you cannot get it. So that was another amazing experience I had in my career, and my leaders fixed it. So I'm very happy for that.
6: I love that. And it actually sounds like the ideal scenario, because unfortunately I've heard of situations where someone did go and ask an advocate for their pay, and then they were seen as the troublemaker, and then not so good outcomes happened out of that, right? And so it just sounds like in your situation, there was also someone who was really looking out for you, a leader that cared about fixing what was clearly a mistake on their part.
7: And they had the Apega magazine.
6: So and they, you had a speech.
7: They can't hide it. Oh, this is the official Apega salary survey. So they couldn't even reject it. It was clear. Yeah.
6: So a combination of self-advocacy with preparation and data.
7: And

0: you know what? EGPC is just posting about what needs to be the pay of the PNG based on the years of experience. And if it's just male or female, they have a separate category. It shouldn't be, but they have a separate category. And I want that much raise if you want me to practice as a professional engineer. And he just said, okay, I'm going on vacation. They'll be back in a month. But then you start stamping the drawing and everything, and I will increase your pay. I will negotiate that after my vacation. Said, you know what? I really respect you. I won't touch any drawing. I won't stamp any drawing before I get the raise. And guess what? 30% pay raise for me and two of the newer PNG.
1: Wow.
0: Just because I would just go there and talk to him.
2: Yep.
0: The other things that's just shaping my leadership, it was a really side note of the question, but the other things is just mentorship for engineer is quite important. But the sponsorship, as you mentioned, if someone is just, someone advocate for you, or someone sometimes just pushing you, is a really good thing. The other story that I have to tell, on my really recent promotion, 1.5 years ago, we were just meeting with all the partners of the company that they are in Vancouver and just talking about my promotion in the next 6 months and how do I feel. And we just said, can we just do it next year? I'm not quite sure if I'm ready. And already two of them were there. We're just chatting. We're just having dinner. And the third one joined and we just said, I'm not really quite sure if I'm ready. Can we just do it next year? And he was just looking back at me. I just said, we are just doing it next year to do what? And I just said, what if happen if I make mistake? Or just if I fail? I just said, first of all, we make this decision because we know that you are not failing. Then, if you fail, we all collectively will fix that.
1: Wow.
0: So that moment of just seeing that someone believe in you more than what you believe in yourself, that's an important thing in your life. And I'm just trying to create the same level of connection with my team to just be there for them and just see that where their fear and just can I help them to just that little push that sometimes that you need to jump on the next promotion. It's just, I can do that for them as well.
1: Yeah, that's really beautiful. That just that example that you shared of having someone believe in you even when you may not be seeing that in yourself. That is the key to opening so many doors. And I, coming back to the immigrant journey, I hear this so much. I'm working on a project right now that's funded by Women and Gender Equality with a nonprofit called Lotus STEM. And we're really looking at the intersection of race and immigrant status in a woman's journey in STEM. And this idea of like the hesitance to make a mistake, because as an immigrant, you're expected to be grateful for even having an opportunity. You're expected to be really good, like perfect, as perfect as you can be. So if you fail, like, good luck, right? Because you're going to be judged harshly. You may lose your job, all of these factors. So we carry all of these, I call it like a heavy backpack all the time, right? That I have to do this well. There's this like push for perfectionism. There's this push for, I can't make a mistake. I have to always show that I'm grateful. If I'm not grateful, then I'm just like, I don't deserve to be here. So how do you both personally manage that type of baggage? Or is that something that you even struggle with in your journeys and like the evolution of your time here?
0: One more thing that adding to that baggage is just being a successful person, but then just say, now I need to keep that level of success every single day. I'm just trying to be aware of that. I'm just trying to say it in a way that this is the

0: specifically Canada is just a place that everyone is somehow immigrant, just first generation, second generation, third, or just longer. But just now I'm here, now, yes, I need to be super grateful for the opportunity that it's just giving to me, but I need to be intentional and I need to be at the moment with that feeling. It's just not that heavy weight that I'm having from this baggage of just all those feelings that I'm carrying, just stopping me from the great things that I need to do. Yeah. That's pretty much my life.
1: Just being aware of it.
0: Just being aware of it. Just acknowledge that it's there.
1: Yeah.
0: Many of these things, specifically at the age that I am, you really can unlearn that. Too late for unlearning these type of things. But acknowledging that and being present about those feelings, that's the only thing that I can do that.
1: Yeah, absolutely. How about yourself, Claudia?
2: There's different kinds of people in the world. Apparently, there's 16 personalities, approximately, based on the scientists. But there's a certain kind of person that succeeds in engineering, at least in the women world. The system is so messed up that you have to be an icebreaker. You know, those boats that break the ice in the Arctic for other ships to go behind them. So you have to become an icebreaker. You don't need only icebreaker women engineers in engineering. You need all the personalities, all the different styles of people. And so as an immigrant, I have the three disadvantages in a way, but I ignore them. I ignore the bag. I'm just gonna do it, see what comes out. So the first disadvantage is that I don't look like the locals, and the locals are not women, and they're not brown. I wear big earrings. I dress with bright colors. That's an engineer, right? I don't look like the locals. I'm a woman, which already puts me in a special category. In Colombia, by the way, the ratio of, if only looking at two genders, male and female, the ratio of women and men engineers is 50-50 in university and at work. So when I came to Canada, my first year of engineering was in Colombia, so I saw a 50-50 class. Came to Alberta, Edmonton, the University of Alberta in Edmonton, and I'm sitting in the room for Inch 130 class, the physics class, statics, and I counted 20 women in a room of 200 people.
1: Wow.
2: And I go, there must be a mistake. I'm in the wrong class. And apparently that's the Canadian number, and it's the same number for the last 30 years or whatever. So I'm a woman, so I'm already seen different. One time somebody asked me, you're an engineer, but you're so pretty.
1: Oh, too pretty to be an engineer.
2: What? So that's the second thing, disadvantage. I don't look like the locals and I'm a woman. And the third one is I decided to have children. I have three children, which is higher than the normal average in Canada. And I love them, and I just want to have more. But that was a barrier, like a huge disadvantage at work. I remember somebody writing an article about how people with children, women with children, need their job more than ever. They need their careers more than ever because they need to feed those children. They need more money than before. So why do you doubt that I'll be committed to the job when I have to feed three babies, right? It was so those three things have been the baggage.
1: The baggage.
2: Yeah. Baggage. But you have to, I know that believing in yourself is a cliche, but you have to be delusional. Somebody put it on LinkedIn the other day. It's a proven thing. Your brain makes you believe things that are possible even if you don't believe them yourself. So obey the brain. Be delusional. Of course I'm going to be a PNG. Of course I'm going to have three babies. Of course I'm going to be a supervisor working part-time. And the system will adjust. It has to, right? So the system is definitely not helping us. The system is definitely hindering us. But we can make it work. It's just that it's only for certain kinds of people that are icebreakers. The rest are like, oh, forget engineering. I'm going to be a real estate agent.
1: Yeah.
2: And they leave. So it's we need to fix the system for sure.
1: Absolutely. And it's just such a... It's disappointing when people leave a profession that they've worked so hard. And when you think about the investment that goes in to have someone graduate from engineering and then the workplaces that invest in their training and all of these things, and then they feel still forced to leave. And so I love this analogy of being the icebreaker. I love that. I also want to just pick up on something that you said, that you have to believe in yourself. And we hear, I know we were talking about the CC West theory of change model earlier and having this idea of scaling deep, scaling within, scaling out. And I think that scaling deep piece also includes our mindsets, right? And this is one of the reasons I love storytelling and I love writing specifically, because I think if you can write it and confess it, you believe it. And that's been my motto, actually, with even my second book that I'm working on, The Fires We Lit, is you get to write your own chapter. You get to redefine your identity. So you, yes, honor your lived experiences, but you don't have to be defined by them. And so write it, confess it, and believe it. I know that both of you are also doing lots of work helping other women engineers in through not just work, but your volunteer initiatives and your community initiatives. So I'd love to invite you to talk a little bit more about that. And Claudia, maybe I'll start with you about what you do in the community.
2: Sure.
1: To support women engineers.
2: Yes. Apparently it's not enough to have a job and three kids. We also want to volunteer. So
1: I know, it's the same for me. It's apparently not enough to have a job. And
2: we are like little octopi, right? We have eight fingers everywhere, or eight tentacles everywhere. So I started volunteering for APEGA right after I graduated, right after I started working, immediately started working for volunteering for APEGA during the outreach program. So you go to different elementary schools and you teach them engineering. And my job was to teach them the story of the three little pigs. And they all have different houses. And I show them how straw falls immediately and how wood can be run over, but brick stays, right? So that's the story of three little pigs, and the kids are fascinated. And I had stayed because, yes, you're making money. Yes, you finish your degree. You can run away. You don't have to help anybody else. But it felt necessary, especially when you're so different from other people in the office. You want to help those people that are different too to come in. So that was my first volunteer role. I ended up being a counselor for APEGA. That's the board of directors of APEGA. So I was elected three times. It was amazing. Because people want to vote for different faces to be in the board, to be inclusive. So I got lucky that way, that they trusted that I could do a good job. But I left that job last year, that role. And then I opened a nonprofit because apparently work is not enough. You have to do more. So I opened the Women in Engineering Summit with a bunch of women from oil and gas who all got fired. It was awesome. 2014 was the worst year for Alberta. Price of oil collapsed from $150 to $17. So all of a sudden, there's all these women engineers available to volunteer. And so we ran that summit for 8 years.
1: Wow.
2: And we reached out 2,000 registrants. This is incredible. And we were inspired by CC West, by the way, actually. We were inspired. So that was very rewarding. Yeah. And then I left oil and gas and I became a prof. So I teach engineering. I teach engineering in French. It's awesome. I calculus in French. I cannot do statics in French, but I can do math in French. And it's fun to see the students when I walk in and they're like, is she supposed to be here? And then I go, hello, I'm going to be your prof for the next 4 months. So that's the fun thing. And interestingly enough, I told you it was 50-50 in Colombia and 10-90 in Canada. I want to be a witness of the future changing. I want to see that classroom be 50-50. Actually, now we have so many genders, it's going to have to be 20-20-20. At least it will be different. Yeah.
1: So. Wow. Talk about turning pain into purpose again. That's so inspiring, Claudia.
2: I don't know if... there's a certain kind of person that when you tell them you cannot do it, they're like, I'll show you. But not everybody's like that. So it's unfair for the people that are not like that. When they get told no 7 times, they just go, I'll listen to you and I won't do it anymore. So then they just leave engineering. But it works for the thing I want. Yeah.
1: Yeah, absolutely. Yeah. And you're trailblazing too, and carving out a path
2: for others to see themselves. Yeah, it does feel like that. Yeah.
1: How about Sarah yourself? I know you're also part of leading many different initiatives.
0: Yeah, as Claudia mentioned, because I don't have enough to do. And I'm not the I'm a department manager, so I'm just leading the department of 20 something. But that's not enough challenge for me. The other things that I'm doing, I'm volunteering with EGPC as part of the licenses subcommittee, and I am volunteering with ACCBC as part of the building committee. But one of the volunteering that is super close to my heart is volunteering with WC. I'm just being part of their time to them, being part of their mentorship program, and also being part of the mentoring program of Langara College. And why it's so close to my heart, because of my own experience that having a role model, it's quite important, specifically when you are a immigrant and you're an engineer and you're female. You need to see someone that could do that, that icebreaker things. You need someone, you need to see someone that just did that before you. Mm-hmm. And I just had so many successful female engineer that was working here before. I just said, okay, if she can do that, I should be able to do that. And I want to create this feeling for the next generation. Either they are children K-12 or just a college student or new EIT or this type of things. I want them to look at me and say, okay, if she can do that, then we should be able to do this as well.
1: Amazing.
0: That's my things that I'm just doing, the volunteering.
1: So amazing. Yeah, that's the goal of having these types of initiatives, right? Is to showcase that representation, to your point, both of you saying, if someone can do it, then you can feel that you can do it too, which is amazing. So I have a question that I ask all my guests on the Heart to Heart podcast. So I'm going to ask that for both of you right now. And then I will also, I'd love to invite the audience, if you have any questions to ask, please feel free. I think we'll have a couple minutes. So the question is, to complete the sentence, I feel a sense of belonging when, and who would like to go first?

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Jazz Pony is a group of Canadian session musicians based in Calgary. This summer, they released their first single, a cover of the Green Day song, Wake Me Up, When September Ends. That track featured guest vocalist Kate Stevens. Kate is among the artists who are performing at the Calgary Folk Music Festival, which takes place from July 23rd to the 26th at Princess Island Park in downtown Calgary. Visit calgaryfolkfest.com for tickets and further information. The next set will feature music from some of the jazz-influenced artists performing at Calgary Folk Fest. Kochimia is a saxophone player and songwriter who was a member of Sharon Jones and the Dap Kings. He's released 3 albums as a bandleader. Up next, this is Otros Mundos from Kochimia.

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The last set featured jazz-influenced artists who were performing on Friday, July 24th at the Calgary Folk Music Festival. To begin, you heard California native saxophonist and songwriter Cochimia with Otros Mundos from his album Volume 3, Ancestros Futuros, released last September. Then you heard Los Angeles bass player and vocalist Thundercat with I Wish I Didn't Waste Your Time from Distracted, released in April. That was followed by Rio de Janeiro vocalist Carlos Dafe and Los Angeles multi-instrumentalist and producer Adrian Young. That song was called Jazz Esta Muerto, or Jazz is Dead, from the album Jazz is Dead, Volume 25, released last October. Adrian Young also released a new solo album in April. It's simply called Young. From that album, the set ended with Human Absence by Adrian Young. Ami Tofra is a Los Angeles-based vocalist and composer who released her debut album last year. It's called The Prophet and the Madman, and it was inspired by the book The Prophet by Khalil Gibran. The next song is about a fictional wise man in the book named Al Mustafa, teaching the people of Orphalese about love. This is Love from Ami Tofra.

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I'm your host and programmer, Tim Ma. The last set began with Los Angeles-based vocalist and songwriter Ami Tofra with Love, co-written with her husband, saxophone player Kamasi Washington. That's off the album The Prophet and the Madman, released last August. And that track featured trombonist Ryan Porter. Tragically, Ryan Porter passed away from injuries sustained in a car accident in May. Ami Tofra is originally from Morocco. Trauma Drama is the stage name for Morocco-based DJ, vocalist, and songwriter Fadua Razmouki. The last song in the set was called Al Khalil, which is Arabic for soulmate, from Drama Drama. Josiah Soren is a bass player and songwriter based in Atlanta, Georgia. Josiah names Kamasi Washington as one of his musical influences. Up next, this is Sleep Cycle from Josiah Soren.

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The last set began with Sleep Cycle from the album Samurai, released in 2024 by bass player and songwriter Josiah Sorin. Josiah names Los Angeles-based saxophonist Kamasi Washington and London-based pianist and producer Alphamist as musical influences for that song. The last song in the set was Roulette, the title track to the album released last year by Alphamist. Joe Webb is a pianist and composer, also based in London. His last album was nominated for the Mercury Prize. Joe Webb has just released a new album. It's called Neath Beat. From that album, here's Joe Webb with Mellow Tony.

Suzanne had seen the chrome towers of the spirit world. She had moved through each room in darkness like an illicit vapor. She had heard the sorrowful blues of the South.

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I'm your host and programmer, Tim Ma. The last set featured three London-based artists, beginning with pianist Joe Webb. You heard Mellow Tony off his album, Neath Beat, released in May. That was followed by spoken word artist Anthony Joseph with Blue Suzanne off the album The Ark, released in April. Finally, you heard vocalist Emma Smith with her version of the Disney song I'm in the Middle of a Muddle off her album Bitter Orange, released last year. The next song features London-based vocalist Norma Winston. Here's Widow in the Window from the Atlantic Jazz Collective.

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That was Always Been There off the album The Pendulum Effect, released last month by the band Big Space, who are based in St. John's, Newfoundland. Before that, you heard Nova Scotia-based pianist, composer, and educator Jeff Johnston with Coastlines off the album Terra Nova, released last November and recorded with the Newfoundland Symphony Orchestra. Jim Vivian is the bass player in the Newfoundland Symphony Orchestra. He also co-leads the Atlantic Jazz Collective, along with pianist Florian Hefner and saxophone player Mike Murley. The last set began with the Kenny Wheeler and Ralph Towner song Widow in the Window, performed by the Atlantic Jazz Collective off the album Seascape, released last year, and featuring special guests drummer Joe LaBarbera and vocalist Norma Winston. The name Atlantic Jazz Collective is often confused with the Atlantis Jazz Ensemble, which is led by Ottawa-based pianist and composer Pierre Chrétien. The next song is called Damocles, from the album Mystic Suite, released in February by the Atlantis Jazz Ensemble. James McGowan is also an Ottawa-based pianist and composer. The last song you will hear will be Temptation, from the album Threads of Fate, released in May by the James McGowan Ensemble. Thanks for listening.

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1: BBC News with Moira Alderson. Thousands of people are protesting in Kyiv and other Ukrainian cities against President Zelensky's decision to remove the popular defense minister Mykhailo Fedorov, Vitaly Shevchenko reports.
2: Just a stone's throw from Volodymyr Zelensky's office in the capital, Kyiv, demonstrators are chanting Mykhailo Fedorov's name, demanding his reinstatement. He is widely credited with spearheading the highly effective use of drones against Russian forces. But some say that he has made enemies by implementing reforms. Critics of Mykhailo Fedorov's removal argue that it will badly damage Ukraine's defense. The deputy head of Ukraine's Air Force and two key defense ministry advisers have already resigned in protest.
1: The sacking of the defense minister is part of a broader reshuffle of the Ukrainian government. Parliament has just approved the appointment of Serhiy Koretsky as the new prime minister, the third since the Russian invasion in 2022. He's the former head of the state oil and gas company. Pakistan, which has played a leading mediation role between Iran and the US, has urged the adversaries to halt current hostilities and return to negotiations, citing the conflict's impact on global energy and commodity supplies. The statement comes after overnight explosions heard right across Iran and Tehran hitting back with drone strikes against US military facilities in the region. Here's Barbara Plateshire.
3: If there are talks, the Iranians have at least publicly set out the terms. What they are saying is that the Americans are not adhering to the memorandum of understanding that they agreed last month, particularly a clause about Iran making arrangements for the shipping in the strait. Now, the words around that are quite vague, and the Iranians have taken that to say, well, that means that we control the shipping. They are wanting to direct the route that ships take. They have talked about imposing fees and so on. The Americans have been very clear that that's not what the intention was, and hence the dispute.
1: Three Italian judges are concluding their deliberations in the trial over the collapse of a bridge in Genoa in 2018. 43 people died when a section fell into the river below, along with dozens of vehicles. A final hearing in the four-year trial has concluded, and a verdict is expected shortly. The BBC's Davide Ghiglione witnessed the disaster.
4: I was actually visiting my parents on that day, and I was driving into town when the bridge collapsed in front of me, so I actually saw it. It was something completely unexpected because the bridge was so majestic that no one could predict what happened. All of a sudden, there was a plume of smoke and no one could really figure out what was going on. The traffic completely stopped and people started running towards the bridge.
1: Uganda says it's discharged its last Ebola patient, leaving the country with no active confirmed cases. The health ministry says this marks a major milestone in containing the outbreak. BBC News. The Algerian president has offered condolences after a fire killed 11 people, including children, at an orphanage near the capital. Civil defense officials say 19 others were injured, but have not released details about the victims or the cause of the blaze. The United Nations says more than 500 people are feared dead after two shipwrecks off Myanmar's coast. Both boats left Rakhine State in late June, carrying mostly Rohingya passengers, including some from refugee camps in Bangladesh. Jonathan Head reports from Bangkok.
5: With the Rohingya population caught in the middle of the civil war in Rakhine State and subjected to systematic discrimination and occasional violent attacks, increasing numbers have been making the dangerous journey across the Andaman Sea over the past year in the hope of reaching Malaysia. Almost all communications with Rakhine State have been cut, but human rights groups say reports of bodies being washed up in two different locations suggest that both boats may have capsized. The United Nations says safer routes must be found for Rohingya asylum seekers. Hundreds die every year making the sea crossing, and they are often abused by the people smugglers transporting them.
1: The European Prosecutor's Office has indicted 22 people in Greece over a multi-million euro EU subsidy scandal. They include four governing party MPs and former senior public officials. The scam, mostly centred on the island of Crete, involved people making subsidy claims for land they didn't own or for inflated livestock numbers. Wildlife authorities in Nepal have located and fitted a satellite tracking collar on a notorious wild elephant blamed for the deaths of at least 25 people. The animal was tracked in the western sector of Chitwan National Park after a 10-day search. It was tranquilized before officials fitted a device to monitor its movements. This will allow them to promptly deploy response teams to drive it back into the forest. That's the latest. BBC News.
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Good morning. You're tuned in to CJSW 90.9 FM, broadcasting from Mokinstis and the city of Calgary on Treaty 7 land at 18,000 watts, streaming at cjsw.com and available on Apple, Spotify, and the CJSW app. Today is July 15th, 2026, and this is episode 225 of the Calgary Almanac. As extreme wildfires fueled by fossil fuel-driven climate change are devastating First Nation communities in northern Ontario, massive plumes of smoke are filling the skies in cities across Canada. With the economic case for a new taxpayer-funded oil pipeline being flung like pancakes last week at the Calgary Stampede, experts are warning against the health impacts of Canada's smoky new reality. In the second hour of the show at 8:35, we'll speak with Dave Sawyer, principal economist at the Canadian Climate Institute, about the price tag of health costs associated with all the smoke. In their push for massive new AI data centers, the Alberta government decided to require new projects to build gas-powered plants only. At 8:10 a.m., we'll speak with David Pickup, director of electricity at the Pembina Institute, on why that will drive up consumer costs. And lots of new music on the show today, in starting with Los Angeles composer, producer, and guitarist Alexander Noyce. My name is Peter Oliver, and I'll be your host until 10 o'clock this morning. 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

CJSW 90.9 FM, starting the show off this morning with Jacob Brodovsky from Tell the Kids We Tried. Winnipeg, Manitoba, that was Beneath It All, a track that featured Charlotte Cornfield. Prior to that, we really started the show with the Alexander Noyce from Perpetually and Forever, all the way from Los Angeles, California. Comfort in dull company. There we go. We're sitting at a comfortable 15 degrees, a little bit of sun and cloud right now, heading up to 28 today. Probably going to be, I'm going to say it's going to be muggy again because there's a chance of showers later this afternoon and thunderstorms. Kind of the same thing for tomorrow, high of 26. And then the weekend and into next week is allegedly forecast to be golden, high of 29 on Saturday, sunshine 23 and sunshine on Sunday, and 22, 24 degrees heading into Monday, Tuesday next week. The Calgary Almanac is brought to you by the wonderful brewers and chemists, wizards in general speaking terms, at the Establishment Brewing Company, located in the Manchester Industrial Area. That's 4407 First Street Southeast, just off McLeod Trail. And they're going to be celebrating a half birthday, halfway to the birthday, this Saturday, July 18th, from all day long, 11:30 to 10:30 p.m. at the Tap Room, with exclusive collab IPAs with their friends from all over. I can't translate social media tags into brewery names, but Brasserie Bass, Breakside, and Changing Colors breweries. They're also going to have food from Subtle Hint Kitchen and tacos from Breehound. No, tattoos. Whoops. Reading, can't read in the morning. And some DJs. So check it out. Extended patio happening there. That's this Saturday. Half birthday, Establishment Brewing. Check it out. You can follow them on social media, EST Brew, and find everything going on at establishmentbrewing.ca. Got lots of great new music this morning to play. We're going to jump next to something from all the way on the other side of the globe, North Coast, Australia, Billy Gardner and Friends from Last of the Natural Light here on the Calgary Almanac.

We just heard from Nate Mills from Miko Drive, all the way from Toronto, Ontario, and Aging Out. Before that, we had Billy Gardner and Friends from the album Last of the Natural Light from Northcote, Australia. We're going to go next to another Toronto artist, Nixon Boyd, and a new release, Every Time We Turn a Corner, here on CJSW 90.9 FM.

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1: All right, we just came out of a couple tracks. We heard Crazier from This Dog Spits out of Athens, Georgia, a track called Dissolving, and Toronto, Ontario's Nixon Boyd with the track Blindfolded. We're going to go next to the forthcoming release. We have some singles from Beck, new release, Ride Lonesome. That's very much along the lines of Sea Changes and the, I think it was called the Colors album or something about colors. Anyways, new album coming, Ride Lonesome, and we have a title track here from Beck on CJSW 90.9 FM.

That was Mary in the Junkyard from the from London, UK, a new release, Role Model Hermit, and New Muscles, that track. Woo, it's like a workout track for all those U.S. military people on, we're going to be taking testosterone therapy coming up. Yeah, that one's in the news today. Before that, we had Beck and Ride Lonesome, title track there from a forthcoming release this September. Again, kind of on the vein of Sea Change release. And, geez, I keep forgetting the album. Oh, yeah, it's just called Colors, Beck. That release, it's kind of like, as I was texting with someone, one of the listeners out there, Beck is kind of here to either make you tap your foot or cry. And this one's a crybaby album. So looking forward to that. Seems it's the same producer as those other crybaby albums. And it has a feel that's it's kind of like they're refining this thing, they're honing it in, it's getting better. So look forward to that. And we'll go next to, we've got out of Winnipeg, Manitoba, Sunday Club, self-titled release, and a new track in about half an hour, so quarter past the hour. In the second hour of Powder Almanac, we're going to be chatting with a couple of guests. We've got Dave Pickup, electricity director with the Pembina Institute, on the decision by the Alberta government to require these proposed AI data centers, like that the ginormous one proposed by Meta, that is to consume something like 3/4 the power of the city of Calgary alone, requiring these new data centers to be powered entirely off of natural gas, and the impacts to consumers on that. So stick around for that. Very, very interesting. Also, we've got Dave Sawyer from the principal economist with the Canadian Climate Institute, talking about the health impacts and the cost of health impacts of wildfire smoke on Canadians. A very smoky day in Toronto yesterday. I think it continues today, spreading all the way down to south of the border in New York. Orange skies, of course. First Nations communities in northern Ontario under evacuation orders, and many of them devastated. Some very frightening images in the news yesterday and continuing today. So we're going to go next to, if I can refine the page I just lost, we're going to go next to Sunday Club. Keep it locked to CJSW 90.9 FM. Lots of music still to sneak in this hour.

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1: BBC News with Moira Alderson. The former head of the company that operates Italian motorways, Giovanni Castellucci, has been sentenced to 12 years in prison over the collapse of a bridge in Genoa in 2018. He was accused of delaying planned maintenance on the Morandi Bridge. 43 people died when a section fell into the ravine below. Our Global Affairs reporter Paul Moss has more details.
2: Maintenance was repeatedly delayed, warning signs were ignored. That, in essence, was the prosecution argument in a court case that is now reaching its climax. It was during a storm that a section of the Morandi Bridge collapsed, which sent the vehicles driving across it plunging onto railway tracks below. Now, a court has ruled that the CEO of the company, which owned most of the shares in that section of the motorway, was responsible for failure to keep the bridge in a fit state of repair.
1: The Ukrainian president, Volodymyr Zelensky, has complained about the tensions between his defence minister, Mykhailo Fedorov, and the commander of the country's armed forces. Mr. Zelensky was speaking after he'd sacked the popular defence minister, prompting protests which are continuing in cities across Ukraine. He said the two men had been unable to sit down together without him being present and that he regretted having to choose between them. Sarah Rainsford reports from Ukraine.
3: Mykhailo Fedorov is a young reformer, digitally savvy, into transparency and efficiency, not bureaucracy. And he's just been sacked, as Ukraine seems to have seized the initiative in its war with Russia, and as its long-range drone strikes are increasing pressure on Vladimir Putin. President Zelensky chose the general over his minister, but he has sorely underestimated the backlash.
1: The United Nations says it's concerned over reports that two boats carrying more than 500 Rohingya migrants have capsized off the coast of Myanmar. Jonathan Head reports from Bangkok.
4: The two boats are reported to have left Rakhine State in western Myanmar 2.5 weeks ago, and no news of the 530 people on board has been heard since then. With the Rohingya population caught in the middle of the civil war in Rakhine State and subjected to systematic discrimination and occasional violent attacks, increasing numbers have been making the dangerous journey across the Andaman Sea over the past year in the hope of reaching Malaysia.
1: Rights campaigners say reports of bodies being washed up in two different locations suggest that both boats have capsized. Pakistan, which has played a leading mediation role between Iran and the United States, has urged the adversaries to halt current hostilities and return to negotiations. A foreign ministry spokesman said Pakistan recognised the urgent need to address the conflict's impact on global energy and commodity supplies. The statement comes after overnight explosions heard across Iran and Tehran hitting back with drone strikes against US military facilities in Jordan, Kuwait and Bahrain. BBC News. The Algerian president, Abdelmadjib Tebboune, has offered condolences after a fire killed 11 people, including children, at an orphanage near the capital, Algiers. Civil defence officials say 19 others were injured, but have not released details about the victims or the cause of the blaze. Britain has announced sanctions against 11 people and entities suspected of financing the war in Sudan through the illicit trading of gold. All are Sudanese, but they trade internationally, including in the markets in Dubai and Hong Kong. The money raised through the sale of so-called conflict gold goes to support both sides of the conflict, the paramilitary rapid support forces, as well as the Sudanese army. A 14-year-old boy in London has pleaded not guilty to terror allegations relating to a plot to attack two mosques in the capital. The teenager, who can't be named, was arrested after a brick was thrown through a car window. This led police to seize devices and notebooks from his home. Prosecutors say the teenager was motivated by extreme right-wing ideology set out in a manifesto. Wildlife authorities in Nepal have located and fitted a satellite tracking collar on a notorious wild elephant blamed for the deaths of at least 25 people over the years. The animal was tracked in the western sector of the Chitwan National Park after a 10-day search. And Barisaneta Rajan reports.
5: The wild bull elephant known as Durbe was tranquilized before Nepali officials fitted a GPS-enabled collar to monitor its movements. The collar will allow park officials to track the animal's location in near real time, allowing them to deploy response teams immediately to drive it back into the forest. The operation began after mounting public outrage over the elephant's latest attack, in which it killed a woman and her 4-year-old son. The child's great-grandparents had been killed by the same animal in 2012.
1: That's the latest. 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
6: 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This is the Calgary Almanac. We're into the second hour of the show. My name is Peter Oliver. I'm your host until the end of the show at 10 o'clock. This morning, sitting at a comfortable 16 degrees in the city of Calgary. Supposed to be forecast to be partly cloudy today. Chance of showers today, high of 28, and maybe thunderstorms this afternoon. Clearing up tonight and Friday. Tomorrow, more or less the same, high of 26, chance of showers, thunderstorms. Clearing up for the weekend, though, Saturday, high of 29, and sunshine, 23 on Sunday, and 22 into Monday, looking pretty tame into next week. The Calgary Almanac, along with our show partners, cousins at What's Your Niche, Ben Goodman, every other Thursday morning, 7 till 10. 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You can find out more about them at establishmentbrewing.ca. They're having their half birthday this Saturday, 11:30 all day long, 11:30 to 10:30 p.m. And there's going to be lots of stuff going on in the tap room, some takeover collab IPAs going on. Who doesn't like IPA? Some food from the Subtle Hint Kitchen that with a taco menu roaring for you. And Flash Tattoos are going to be there as well as some DJs spinning tracks, 12 to 3, 3 to 6. So go check it out. You can also tap into their events calendar on their website, establishmentbrewing.ca. We're going to be chatting a lot of the zone of flood, the flooded zone. Lots of stuff going on in the climate world right now in Canada, in the province. Last week, as part of the Calgary Stampede, which theme, if there's a theme of the stampedes every year, it's maybe flood the zone. There was an announcement of a massive new AI data center proposed for Alberta with Meta, also known as Facebook / Mark Zuckerberg. We're going to be chatting about the Alberta government's decision to require these plants, these facilities, to be entirely gas powered. We're also going to be chatting with an economist with Canadian Climate Institute later this hour on the economic cost of all the smoke that's becoming the new normal across Canada. So do stick around. We're also going to squeeze in some tunes here and there. And that's where we're going to switch off to now with Castle Beat, all the way from California, from their album Castle Beat 2. It's like a video game series. And a track called Awake Here on the Calgary Almanac.

0: We had an announcement from the Alberta government about a new data center proposed by Meta, a very large scale data center, which under the regulations of the Alberta government would be required to be gas powered. Joining us this morning to dive into this a little bit and the impacts on consumers of this decision, we have David Pickup, Director of Electricity with the Pembina Institute, joining us from Calgary here. Good morning, David.
1: Good morning. How's it going?
0: It's going great. It's going good. Just trying to keep track of everything that's going on right now. Lots of things happening. I guess this is an announcement that Pembina put out, sort of to talking about that there are some cost implications to this decision by the Alberta government around this announcement, the Meta AI data center. I guess maybe it's first probably important to establish, because these are still very much a new concept to the public. What are these AI data centers, and what is sort of the scale of them and their energy footprint that we're talking about here?
1: Yeah, absolutely. So data centers as a concept have actually been around for a lot longer than you might think. Every way the internet works, storing all of our information, all of that kind of stuff. We've had, these kinds of projects, conceptually at least, it's really kind of racks of servers. So you can think of it like that. Those types of things have been around a long time. But what's new is, with the emergence of AI and some of the additional kind of computational load that's required, both to kind of train these models, get them kind of up and running, and then, what we call inference. So, if someone's just putting in a Google Gemini or a ChatGPT query, and, the AI system is responding back to them, there's a huge amount more, computational power that's needed in order to drive that. And so what we've seen is a massive growth of or a shift, I guess, from relatively small, relatively distributed data centers. There's a bunch in most cities, making sure the internet works and the cloud storage works, but really what we're seeing now is the emergence of these enormous kind of campus sized city scale, in terms of their kind of energy use and water use, projects that are coming forward. And it's really become, in my world, in the electricity sector, one of those big trends that we see of massive growth in electricity demand. We see electricity demand as well from things like electrification, so people switching over to heat pumps, people switching over to transportation. But data centers are one of these new industries that are coming online, coming in very big chunks. So we'll get into kind of this particular project. But, again, city scale, if people want to think about it, not necessarily in terms of land, but in terms of kind of energy and environmental footprint. That's really kind of the shift that we've seen over the last maybe, 5 years, if that, and certainly growing into the future as well.
0: Mm-hmm. So you write in this release, really the electricity usage is something on the scale of like the entire city of Edmonton or Calgary alone. And so what the government has said is we're going to shield, I guess, the general electricity consumer in Alberta from this by requiring these new AI data centers, like this one from Meta, to bring their own, to like create their own new electricity generation. But in Alberta's case, they're saying it has to be gas fired. And I guess what are the implications of that decision?
1: Sure. Yeah. And just to kind of, I guess, lay it out for folks, the reason why, lots of jurisdictions are putting in place these rules is because historically, we've had little bits of growth over time. And in a market structure like Alberta, you have a bit more electricity demand come online, a new community, let's say, or a new industrial facility that's not quite as big as one of these. There's maybe a bit of an increase in the amount of energy that's generated, maybe a new plant gets built, it's sort of growing bit by bit over time. But what we see now with this, plopping down, a third city, so to speak, in terms of, Alberta's electricity needs, in very short order, the market can't immediately adjust to that. And so

0: what governments, you know, across North America are putting in place is this kind of bring your own power thing, where if you are bringing this big new load, then you need to kind of bring the new generation to make sure that the market kind of still works. And there are options of the way to do that. And what we're seeing, as you say, in Alberta is that essentially, and these are kind of draft rules that are being developed right now, but that what we see in the draft rules is that it essentially has to be gas. There isn't an allowance for things like wind and solar, which, you know, have been really strong market-wise in Alberta until just the last few years, where there's been some other kind of policy and market changes by the government to make it more difficult. And yeah, what we see in other jurisdictions, you know, down in the States, where they're really saying, okay, you can bring your own generation, but we also want it to be clean energy. We want it to be, you know, the type of energy that's the lower cost, particularly wind and solar, you know, are the lowest cost these days. And yeah, so what we kind of see in Alberta is this desire to, you know, very explicitly, and the premier talked about this on her radio show, this is a way of burning more gas. And, you know, they talk about digital pipelines and this kind of idea of gas, you know, extracting and burning more gas is the goal of this, and the data centers are the means to achieve that end. Yeah, and we have concerns about that because obviously there's the emissions impacts, of course, but there's also a cost impact, and we can, yeah, I'm sure we'll get into that a little bit as well.
1: Mm-hmm. And the government is also claiming and has been banging the drum for a while since they brought in their renewables ban restrictions, whatever you call it. What is the case though against, or I guess for and against the like quote unquote reliability of gas powered generation versus renewable these days, renewables?
0: Yeah, so in Alberta particularly, you know, our grid is currently about 70% gas, 77%, sorry. And so it is predominantly gas already. And, you know, the reliability arguments, you know, we can't, the sun doesn't shine at night. The, you know, when the wind isn't blowing, what are we going to do? You know, we're not really in a world where we're running entirely on a renewable system. And even, you know, as we, across the world, as folks are increasing the proportion of energy that they get from renewables, you know, the Alberta's maybe about, you know, 20-25% ish right now. We're seeing jurisdictions hit 50%, 60% renewables, wind and solar particularly, with, you know, with no impacts on reliability. And they're doing that through a combination of things. So there's energy storage, which is, you know, alongside wind and solar, the costs have really come down, and that has a really, you know, powerful impact on, you know, ultimately just storing that energy and then being able to kind of shift it around during the day. And also interties, so connecting to other jurisdictions, you know, if it's not windy here, maybe it's going to be windy in Saskatchewan and that kind of stuff. So sharing that energy across a sort of broader set of customers means that you can have that reliability that way. And there's also all kinds of other things you can do at the demand side. So if you think about that electrification I talked about, you know, if we have heat pumps, we have electric vehicles, those are essentially, you know, can be smart charging. So they just charge overnight. So you're not kind of, everyone's not drawing electricity at the same time. There's lots of ways to manage a system in a smart, modern way. We don't necessarily have to just, you know, burn more gas, generate more energy when we have a system that is, you know, more predominantly based on wind or solar. And the key thing here as well is, you know, what all the modeling is showing is that these, you know, the costs have dropped so much that it's the best option is to generate the cheapest energy that we can, which is wind and solar, and then, you know, manage the system around that, whether that's having a little bit of gas on standby, whether it's, you know, having connections to other jurisdictions, and whether it's having some stuff down at the demand side as well.
1: Looking ahead to other jurisdictions that have maybe sort of more advanced in the development of natural gas, like LNG exports. Your release mentions Australia as an example of what could happen here. Can you tell us a little bit about that case study?
0: Sure. So one of the things that we're concerned about with this, you know, massive new gas usage in the system is that it'll increase costs because essentially you're, you know, increasing demand we're not necessarily increasing supply that much. And so, you know, it really puts pressure on everyone's bills. You know, most heating in Alberta is done through natural gas. Most, as I mentioned, 77% of our electricity system is natural gas. And so electricity and natural gas bills are really a risk for residents. So that's just one piece of it. And then, as you mentioned, the other piece is we've had historically low gas prices in Alberta just because, you know, we have this, you know, resource. We don't necessarily have a really easy way of getting that out to other markets. And so Albertans are less exposed to the global kind of market price of natural gas. But with the development of liquefied natural gas, LNG, which through the West Coast enables, you know, the export and the sort of connection of those natural gas markets to the global market, there's a much more kind of global competition. And you can understand why the natural gas producers, you know, are going to want to sell to the customer that's going to pay more. And so that also, what we've seen in Australia is that caused a tripling of domestic natural gas prices. And also, as well as the sort of, you know, a structural increase in the prices, it also means that you're exposed to that volatility. So what Australia saw in you know, the Ukraine-Russia war, which is where, you know, particularly in Europe, a lot of the prices really kind of spiked. We saw that in Australia too, which is obviously, you know, if it was relatively insulated and wasn't connecting to that global market, then we wouldn't have seen that same kind of spiking. And so, yeah, that's something we're also really worried about on the cost side is as you're connected more to the kind of global markets, you're also exposed to that global volatility and also a sort of structural increase in the overall pricing.
1: We know the premier in this province loves to, you know, point to other jurisdictions as examples of inspiration for new policy ideas. I guess based on the perspective of your research at the Pembina Institute and your evaluation of different electricity markets, what should Alberta be doing, or what could Alberta be doing that would have the, you know, the least impact on consumers for energy here?
0: Mm-hmm. Yeah, and it's a really interesting space in my world because as I mentioned, this is such a dynamic you know, environment, and policy is really happening at pace. What we've seen, you know, in places like Nevada, places like Texas, places like Minnesota, not just bring your own energy, but bring your own clean energy. And that's something that the tech companies have actually been really supportive of. So Google in particular has, and many of the tech companies have been really keen to bring forward wind and solar and batteries as a way of, you know, doing that kind of bring your own generation thing, as I said. And that ultimately, you know, could lead to reduced costs because those energy systems deliver, you know, low cost energy onto the grid, and that benefits everyone. But what we, as I mentioned, what we see in Alberta is, you know, those are essentially frozen out, both from this bring your own generation kind of policy, but also more generally the market. And what's really interesting is that in the announcement, Meta actually said we're going to match all the electricity use for this data center in Sturgeon County with renewables. But it's not really clear at this point, is that going to be a renewables investment in Alberta? Is it going to be somewhere else in North America? And so, you know, what we're really doing is we're, at the moment in Alberta, we're bringing forward this gas. The tech companies want to do the renewables, but the Alberta government's not really kind of setting in place the policy that enables that kind of further investment in clean energy.
1: Very interesting. Well, thank you so much for sharing your insights with us this morning, and we'll continue to watch this as it unfolds and possibly more AI data centers are proposed here. Once again, I've been speaking with David Pickup. He's the Director of Electricity at the Pembina Institute.

sit down and be confronted. There's no more hiding in those shadows, 'cause a feather's force is most powerful.

0: Track there, Set Yourself on Fire. There we go, from Pronatrix, from Infiniteness, new release from them, all the way from Cumberland, BC. And we're joined now by our next guest on the show this morning. We've got Dave Sawyer, Principal Economist with the Canadian Climate Institute. He's a leading environmental economist, working for the last 27 years on policy changes for sustainable development in Canada, including with Environment Canada, Canada's Commissioner of Environment and Sustainable Development, as well as Vice President for Climate, Energy, and Partnerships with the International Institute for Sustainable Development. And he joins us here this morning on air from just outside of Ottawa. Good morning, Dave.
1: Good morning. I also like to say I'm very good at crashing on bikes and skis. So that's the other part of my CV.
0: Does anyone, you know, I need to ask, does anyone throw studded tires on their bikes and bike down the Rideau Canal? Is this a thing or is it always just skates?
1: So in town, we have a bunch of groomed paths on the bike on the pathways that mm-hmm. are fat bike friendly. So we have about 200 kilometers. So yes, you can fat bike in winter downtown. I have taken my fat bike out on the Rideau without studs and see previous comment about crashing on ice.
0: But it is allowed.
1: Absolutely. No, on the skateway you can't because it would rip it up, but there's lots of Rideau to play with.
0: Yeah. Okay, very cool. I'll add that to my list of things to do next time I'm in Ottawa. Right now, we've got you on because we're seeing we've had a lot of announcements coming out at the mm-hmm. Calgary Stampede on pipelines galore. Everyone gets a pipeline. But we're also getting images from Toronto and Northern Ontario of cities basically choking on smoke, orange skies, evacuations of many First Nations communities in Northern Ontario. I guess first, maybe can you're with the Canadian Climate Institute. Maybe tell us a little bit about the work you do there before we dive into the costs of the smoke during these wildfire seasons.
1: Yeah, so we're an independent institute funded primarily by the government of Canada, and we have an independent board, but we are stood up by the government. We're supported by private industry, by some donations and philanthropic organizations. And I like to say we're the sharp pencils. So we like to go out and reveal sort of the implications of climate policy across a whole suite of thematic areas. And we like to reveal the implications of it and then to help with solutions on implementing better policy, so cost-effective policy to reduce emissions. So the TIER program, the Alberta's large emitter trading program, industrial carbon pricing, we've done a lot of work there on understanding the cost implications of the MOU. For example, 16 cents a barrel is what we figure the MOU is going to cost in 2030, not a lot of cash. We work in sustainable finance, adaptation. So we're talking today about heat and smoke and how to prevent costs that drag the economy down. We're working on clean growth, so exports of technology globally, reducing emissions. And then finally, we have a big Indigenous program looking at Indigenous the voices. And so, we're pretty broad and sharp pencils.
0: Very cool. So, like we were just mentioning, the sort of the new normal for across Canada, you know, we're quickly realizing that our summers are now sort of like the smoke season. Mm-hmm. And, you know, while that's annoying, it also has some short-term and long-term health impacts, as you point out. And, you know, we heard all last week about this economic case for new pipelines from Alberta. But there wasn't so much talk about the other side of the balance sheet and these health costs. And that's something that Canadian Climate Institute has been looking at. I guess, how do you even go about like trying to put a price tag and associating health outcomes with the smoke in the air?
1: Yeah. So yeah, one of the big areas of drag on the economy are health impacts. And so as the climate changes, we're seeing more ticks coming into and other parasites coming into areas, and that's causing Lyme disease, which has impacts on human health, which then means you're either accessing the health system a little more frequent, so that's got impacts for government budgets, and then you're losing income. And also you have this sort of value you place on avoiding it. So the risk reduction, you know, we economists do these studies and ask, okay, you know, if you're going to avoid breaking your leg and we're going to, you know, we're going to sort of put in better stairs or better handrails, like, what are you willing to pay to avoid that broken leg or premature death? And so we have some numbers there. So when we come up with health cost impacts, we basically make a link between the particulate matter in the air, which is a toxic substance from wildfires, PM2.5, gets into your lung, passes into your bloodstream, causes inflammation, causes bronchitis. So you have a health event. Based on science literature, we can figure out how the exposure in the air impacts a whole range of health events, about 10 or so, and then we can value those. And then we also, and that can be the cost of an emergency room visit or these sort of other sort of personal costs I talk about, like avoiding death. And so we roll it all up basically based on the population that sees the smoke, that sucks it into their lungs, that, you know, has a health impact.
0: And what, just to give an example, what are some of those health impacts?
1: Yeah, so there's really two to think about. So there's the chronic stuff that we live with on a day-to-day basis. So if you already have asthma, it may get worse. If you already have bronchitis, it may get worse. Your eyes get itchy, you know, your throat gets sore. That's a minor irritant, but some people are more susceptible, especially the very young and the very old, pregnant folks. We see a much sort of more sensitivity to the exposure than some people. So that's bronchitis and asthma, this sort of thing. And then in time, what happens, chronic exposure, leads to inflammation in the body, which then can exacerbate existing conditions. So you have lung issues already. Your bloodstream basically slows down. It's like almost like cholesterol. I think of it almost like cholesterol, and you have a heart attack. So you have these premature deaths. So the two together really add up. And then of course we can't do stuff like go play soccer and we all value that, right? So you add it all up and you get fairly big numbers pretty quickly given the smoke exposure.
0: Mm-hmm. And how exactly do you isolate, or how in the case of your study, you looked at Alberta, British Columbia, and Ontario, how did you isolate those, the air quality, and it like attribute it to the increase in poor health outcomes, and then go on to measure the cost of that?
1: Yeah, that's a great question. So right now we've got a live tracker for Ontario, and we have one for Alberta as well. And so Alberta doesn't have a smoke event going on right now, but you had two already. And usually September is your bad season as BC basically lights up. But in Ontario right now, we can see with the real-time monitoring station, so I'm looking at data from less than an hour ago, and we can see that the levels are 33 times higher than the normal background level that we see in a clean air day. So right away we know normally you're at 6 micrograms per cubic meter. Right now we've got some readings up around 675, which is off the charts globally. Like think Beijing, China, India, way worse than that. And so we can isolate historically, we can go back in time with all this data to 2014, and we went back basically 12 years and said, okay, before wildfires really went nuts, what did that level look like? And we have hourly and daily averages going back in time across the country. And then we can look at how it's changed in time, and we just do the increment. So today we know it's like 33 times higher on average, 100 times higher. And that change in air concentration goes into a health equation that the epidemiologists, took me 20 years to say that word properly, but the health scientists have figured out this relationship. So it's really just math once you know the change in the air quality. And we do, because we have real-time monitoring stations.
0: And so what are these costs? What do these costs look like?
1: Yeah. So
0: like, what are some of the numbers?
1: Well, today, like, so if we look at today, and I'll give you a national number too, which they're eye popping, but today in Ontario, we're looking at about 2.6 million excess health events based on the air quality, right? So basically the whole province is covered in particulate matter multiples of the normal background level. So the equations say 2.6 million, and today it's about $130 million. Today alone, $130 million in these various health impacts. And that doesn't include lost income. Some people can't work because it's so bad. They can't work outside, for example. And then nationally, when we go back in time, the number's running about $19 billion a year. So $19 billion a year, $230 billion over the last decade and change. And most of that, a lot of that is the premature mortality. So we calculate about 2,500 excess deaths a year. Due to the elevated smoke exposure, wildfire smoke exposure.
0: I guess, as an economist, well, actually, the first thing I want to also, there's a sort of a distinction made between the scale of the acute damages and the chronic damages, so like long-term impacts. Mm-hmm. And so it feels like we can more clearly see the acute damages, you know, people not being able to go into work on a certain day today. But you're saying there's a long shadow to this. And from what this graph shows that you've got here, it just completely dwarfs the short-term costs.
1: Yeah, right. So we have, you know, this 2.6 million excess health events today in the province. So that's a lot, right? Think about that. I mean, the province is popular. You know, it's sort of like 20-25% of the population are experiencing something that is fairly significant today. That's very large. But then when you think about these premature deaths, the ratio is about 1 to 40. So the value of those deaths, the 2,500 folks who die early on an annual basis, that damage is about 40 times greater than the chronic stuff we're seeing, because people really don't want to die. Like, you go to a hospital, you know, you go to emergency room, it's painful and it's hours and you suffer. But if you die early, the research says we all value that quite a lot. And so that's what drives, you know, that's the risk avoidance that we all want to, like, I'm willing to not, you know, get into a car accident. So put streetlights in, right? Pay for streetlights because we don't want people to die. And that's sort of the calculus, the cold calculus when you think about it.
0: Hmm. So as an economist, how should... going back to this decision on all these pipelines and looking really only at the benefit side of the impact sheet. I mean, it seems like a business typically bases decisions on a business case, and same thing with big investments in taxpayer money like this, should look at the benefits, but also the impacts. So I guess, as an economist, how should the federal and provincial governments that are talking now about spending another $40 billion plus on a new pipeline or three, how should they be factoring these costs and negative estimates into those decisions?
1: Yeah, the governments... the governments have a very different view on the cost-benefit analysis, the return on investment, than the private sector. The private sector makes a decision on a facility, and they only care about the profits that they generate. You know, can we make a return on our capital? Okay. That then leads to the economists call an externality, which is pollution, can lead to pollution, worker safety, food security, or food safety. Governments implement these controls, these safeguards, to reduce the risk that people get sick, that people die, they get exposure to toxic substances. This is why we have food safety, pollution control, streetlights, And so the government's calculus has to be broader and take in that social perspective, which includes these negative externalities the economists would call. Go look it up, go Google it or AI it or whatever, go have fun. Negative externalities is basically the private sector gets no benefit personally from pollution control, but the, you know, society does. So government requires pollution control. What we see right now is, you know, pipelines equal ATM machine. They generate a lot of cash, but the calculus is not factoring in the other, the social costs associated with climate change. And that can be local air quality, right? These, like the data centers are kicking out a ton of NOx, NOx, which is an air pollutant. So a lot of these health costs I talk about can be linked to data centers, not as bad or significant, but they exist. And so pollution control and investment, you know, government safeguards is why we have policy, basically, to protect citizens and adverse health outcomes. So we would hope that governments would make decisions that are more balanced, right? And so from a pure economist view, I don't typically say shut all the oil down. That's impractical. I say invest in safeguards, invest in pollution control. And, you know, as I said, the Alberta program, as I said earlier, the Alberta industrial carbon pricing program, TIER, costing the oil sands about 16 cents a barrel in on average cost, right? And so we're not talking significant costs here, yet there's this big hoopla made about how big the costs are and we can't do it. It's pennies on the barrel. And industry doesn't want to pay pennies on the barrel. It is still an unproductive cost that hits their bottom line. So their incentive is to push against it. And government's job is to protect the, you know, the social welfare, basically. And so that, anyway, that's how I think of this balancing calculus. Make the investments, it's insurance, reduce costs on folks.
0: Hmm. Yeah. So as, I guess, Canadians and Albertans will be spending time inevitably, like many people in Ontario right now, you know, looking out the window, missing their soccer practice or their day at work. Hmm. I guess what things are and indicators are you and the climate Institute going to be watching going forward as these major decisions kind of unfold with the government?
1: Yeah, I think we you know, there's been this focus in the past on targets. And, you know, action is much deeper than that. Are we rolling out the electric vehicles? Are we selling clean tech globally? Are we buying more clean tech domestically? You know, are we implementing heat pumps? Are renewable electricity generation and batteries being rolled out? And all of these can reduce costs for folks. But basically, we're tracking a whole series of these indicators to basically say, okay, targets, we're not going to hit them, fine. But are we making progress in what areas? So that's sort of the way we think of the world. And then, of course, we use this information and others use this information to advocate for their particular policies and their particular causes. And we see our job as just being the sharp pencils, trying to be credible in the middle, saying, well, here are the implications of this. Yeah.
0: Well, I really appreciate you sharing, I think, your perspective on this and helping us sort of unpack the other sides of these costs, which we're watching play out across the country in real time and impacting people's lives here in Canada.
1: Yeah. Well, my pleasure. Thank you for having me.
0: Thank you again. Once again, I've been speaking with David Sawyer. He's principal economist with the Canadian Climate Institute. You can go and check out their page with lots of interesting information, 440megatons.ca and climateinstitute.ca.

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1: All right, catching up on some of the tunes there, we had Will Sheriff from Extra Mile out of Austin, Texas with Devastation. Before that, we had Pronatrix, Set Yourself on Fire from Infiniteness out of Cumberland, BC. And that takes us to the end of the second hour of the show. We'll be back with lots more music on deck. See if we can squeeze it all in and go out on the third hour of the show with a bang. Keep it locked. More of the Calgary Almanac up after the BBC News here.
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3: BBC News with Govinda Gill. The former head of the company that operates Italian motorways, Giovanni Castellucci, has been sentenced to 12 years in prison over the collapse of a bridge in Genoa in 2018. He was accused of delaying planned maintenance of the Morandi Bridge. 43 people died when a section fell into the ravine below. The BBC's Davide Gionil witnessed the disaster.
4: I was actually in my hometown visiting my parents and was driving into town when the bridge collapsed, so I actually saw it, which was terrible. And since then, families of the victims have been calling for answers.
3: Our Global Affairs reporter Paul Moss has more details.
5: Maintenance was repeatedly delayed, warning signs were ignored. That, in essence, was the prosecution argument in a court case that is now reaching its climax. Now, a court has ruled that the CEO of the company, which owned most of the shares in that section of the motorway, was responsible for failure to keep the bridge in a fit state of repair.
3: The commander of Ukraine's armed forces has warned that the country needs to focus on war and on effective strategy. Oleksandr Syrsky's comments come amidst a row with the outgoing defence minister. His ouster was sparked protests across Ukraine. Critics argue President Zelensky is putting domestic politics before the interest of the country's defence. Oleksiy Hotarenko is a prominent Ukrainian MP.
6: The answer is very simple. In the show of President Zelensky, there should be only one star. So Zelensky became suspicious about possible political ambitions of Minister of Defense. And when he feels something like this, he is getting rid of such people. He is moving them from high and important positions. I think it's not a good thing during the war.
3: The UN says more than 500 people are feared dead after two shipwrecks off Myanmar's coast. Both boats left Rakhine State in late June, carrying mostly Rohingya refugees. Jonathan Head reports from Bangkok.
7: With the Rohingya population caught in the middle of the civil war in Rakhine State and subjected to systematic discrimination and occasional violent attacks, increasing numbers have been making the dangerous journey across the Andaman Sea over the past year in the hope of reaching Malaysia. Almost all communications with Rakhine State have been cut, but human rights groups say reports of bodies being washed up in two different locations suggest that both boats may have capsized. The United Nations says safer routes must be found for Rohingya asylum seekers. Hundreds die every year making the sea crossing, and they are often abused by the people smugglers transporting them.
3: Pakistan, the leading mediator in the Iran conflict, has urged the adversaries to halt hostilities and return to negotiations. It said Islamabad recognised the urgent need to address the conflict's impact on global energy. BBC News. Health officials in Gaza say Israeli strikes have killed at least 5 people. Among the dead are 2 people near the Tufa neighbourhood in the north and 1 person at a tent encampment for displaced people in western Gaza City. The latest killings follow a report from a US group that there had been a recent large surge of Israeli attacks to levels not seen since the latest truce between Israel and Hamas came into force in October. The Algerian president, Abdelmadjid Tebboune, has offered condolences after a fire killed 11 people, including children, at an orphanage near the capital, Algiers. Civil defence officials say 19 others were injured. The cause of the blaze is unclear. Richard Kagoe reports from Nairobi.
8: Civil defence officials have not identified the victims or released their ages. 5 people with disabilities were evacuated to safety. Prime Minister Sifi Crib has visited survivors at the Zeralda Bans Hospital and Mustafa Pacha University Hospital, where the injured are receiving treatment for burns, smoke inhalation and shock. Algeria has also been hit by an intense summer heatwave, which has caused multiple fires across its northern regions.
3: South African police say more than 8,000 foreign nationals have been arrested in the past 2 weeks in a nationwide operation against undocumented migrants. A spokesman says some face additional charges for serious crimes, including rape and murder. The operation has targeted illegal mining and organised crime. Wildlife authorities in Nepal have located and fitted a satellite tracking collar on a notorious wild elephant blamed for the deaths of at least 25 people. The animal was tracked in the western sector of Chitwan National Park after a 10-day search. It was tranquilised before officials fitted a device to monitor its movements. This will allow them to promptly deploy response teams to drive it back into the forest. BBC News.
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1: Good morning. 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We are now entering the third hour of the Palgrave Almanac. My name is Peter Oliver. I am the host for today's show, and we are sponsored by the Establishment Brewing Company at 4407 First Street Southeast. You can head to their tap room this Saturday for their half birthday, halfway to the full birthday, I guess you would call it. Saturday from 11:30 a.m. till 10:30 p.m., so all day long, you'll be able to go down there and enjoy a exclusive triple collab on IPAs. So it's like, I guess it's like the equivalent of a supergroup there, IPA supergroup from across Canada, paired with the taco menu from Subtle Hit Kitchen. There's going to be flash tattoos there, and DJs 12 to 3 and 3 to 6. Looks like a great way to spend the beautiful weekend. So check them out and check out their whole calendar. Tap into the calendar at establishmentbrewing.ca. All sorts of things going on, including their wax poetic every Wednesday, where you can bring in vinyl and they'll even spin it for you and give you a little discount on the delicious beer. Wow. We're currently sitting at 17 degrees in the city of Calgary, expected to go up to 28 degrees with a chance of showers and thunderstorms this afternoon. 26 tomorrow, also showers, chance of showers and thunderstorms tomorrow. And looking great for the weekend for that half birthday party on Saturday. 29 degrees and sunshine, 23 on Sunday, and then 22 on Monday. And somehow, if you've been kind of watching and waiting for the smoke in horror, it's been holding off here, luckily, in Calgary, kind of like skirting around the city for the last week or so. And so the air's been pretty great. Not so much the case in much the rest of the country right now, but the new normal is to enjoy it while you can. There we go. So lots of new music to enjoy this hour, because I'm going to just try and pack it all in. We're guest free. We've got our chats out of the way, and we're going to be just diving into the tunes. So I'm going to start things off from Vancouver artist St. Davis here, and we will dive through the pile of music new releases that I've got here. Here we are, St. Davis from Self-Entitled, here on the Calgary Almanac.

0: All right, title track from What's the Point? That was BB Gal out of Phoenix, Arizona. Before that, we had a really cool collaboration between Gelato Negro and Reina Tropical called Gelato Tropical. I don't think it's been fully released yet. There's a couple singles out so far. That was the second of two that we've played, and I think there's still more to be released. Before that, we had St. Davis from self-entitled and a track called World in 3D all the way out of Vancouver. And we'll go next to the 10th studio album from Old Man Kurt Vile now, I guess. It's called Philadelphia's Been Good to Me. And we have here a nice little slow burn called The 99th Song. And we'll take it from there here on the Calgary Almanac, CGSW 90.9 FM.
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1: All right, we caught some music there from Mythmath, Bloomington, Illinois, from the album Tongues. We had Blums, with Sunk from Sunk Cost Fantasy from Brooklyn, New York. We had Kurt Vile belting out his 99th song from the 10th studio release from him, Philadelphia's Being Good to Me. And we'll jump next to the 5th album from the New Zealand-born gothic folk artist Aldous Harding, Train on the Island, here on CGSW 90.9 FM.

Ritalin. 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

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Scouts Canada is hosting outdoor open houses in your area. 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Everyone is welcome. That's July 18th at Royal Oak Park Field, 228 Royal Birch Circle Northwest, between 9 a.m. and 5 p.m. Please see the Scouts Canada Chinook Council Facebook page for more info. 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

Paris, France. That's Roan from the Megaptera release. Before that, we had Yera and The Reason from Inner Feelings out of Toronto, Ontario. Broken Social Scene before that with The Call from their Remember the Humans release. First new release in 9 years from them. Aldous Harding out of New Zealand from Train on the Island, a track there. And we'll go out, it looks like, on a pair of tracks starting Canadian artists. Devin Parkin out of Vancouver, BC from New Beliefs on Layaway, Hold On to the Sprawl. And we'll finish up after that with something new from the fantastic release from Sukin Lee. Thanks again for tuning in to the Calgary Almanac this week. Check out the CGSW app, CGSW website. You can download all the shows, go back and listen to them later. I'll also be posting, as usual, the interviews from today's show. Thanks again to everyone for tuning in, and we'll see you next time.

Good morning and welcome back to Soundstage Offstage on CJSW 90.9 FM. You are here with your host, Naheen. And yeah, I hope you guys had a great recovery week-ish from Stampede. Stampede is officially over. I'm sure there's some post-Stampede celebrations happening here and there around Calgary. Hope you guys are taking the time to recover from an insane two-ish weeks, though. But before we jump right into it, I want to give a shout out to our sponsor, the Center for Career and Personal Development. They are a very cool resource on campus who offers lots of resources and fun events, activities for students to kind of get to know each other and also advance their careers or just their academic progress, things like that. So if you happen to be on campus around this month, they've got a couple of cool events going on. On 16th of July, they have a breakfast club, which is, they've got some cool, affordable breakfast for students to just pop in, grab a quick bite. On 22nd July, they do Ladle Up, which is an offering of a soup and bun that they do for only $2. Nice, quick, cheap meal. And then on 23rd July, they have currant harvesting and jam making. Fun little activity. And we also have a Welcome Center Fall 2026 session for new students on 24th of August, followed by a University of Cambridge information session on 29th of September. So if you want more details on those, all of those available on the Center for Career and Personal Development website. Lots of fun time. But moving on, we started off the day with a couple of very chill intro-ish tracks. The first song was Ramona's Theme from the artist Dead Butterflies. This was a song, or an album actually, recommended by a friend a couple days ago. The album is called Heat Death of the Universe, and I listened to it a couple days ago while doing some chores, and wow, it's a gorgeous track. If you guys like that intro, it sort of fades into the rest of the album and creates a really cool atmosphere, and you just get lost in that album. It was crazy. I'm pretty sure I cried by the end of the album, the last track, which I didn't play today, but it's called In My Bones. Actually, I would recommend you guys to check that entire album out in one go. It's beautiful, gorgeous. And then after that, we heard Flim by Aphex Twin. Not film, but Flim. Also a cool little instrumental intro track-ish. Moving on, today I plan to sprinkle in a couple of my Stampede picks as well. Usually I'm not the biggest Stampede fan this year. I was kind of dreading it after the high of Sled Island. But honestly, I had a great time at Stampede. I really didn't care much for the usual Stampede stuff, like waiting half the day in lines for rides that you don't even eventually get to go on, or really expensive food. So I just ended up checking out lots of concerts, mostly free stuff at Coke Stage or other places. I was really surprised by how many of the tents also do random giveaways. You just have to keep your eye out. And yeah, I want to show you guys some of the very cool stuff I've come across, along with some other music that I've been listening to these days. So up next, we will listen to You're So Cool by Jonathan Bree, followed by Isn't It Obvious by Alessia Cara. Alessia Cara I caught at Coke Stage, I think, three-ish years ago, but I only saw a couple of her songs. This year, I planned earlier to kind of catch her full set, and I was surprised by what an insane vocalist she is. I mean, everyone knows her from the 2010s era-ish. She had all those big hits, but she's actually a really good vocalist, and she had a really great R&B jazzy backing band to go with it as well. So it was a very cool, very dancey vibe, and everyone just had a great time. I was surprised by how many of the songs the crowd knew, including me. But we will hear Isn't It Obvious by Alessia Cara from her new latest album, Love and Hyperbole. And after that, we will be back to chat more on Soundstage Offstage, CJSW 90.9 FM.

Hi, and welcome back to Soundstage Offstage on CJSW 90.9 FM. We just heard some very chill, very groovy tracks. We started that segment with You're So Cool by Jonathan Bree, and we ended it with Isn't It Obvious by Alessia Cara. Lots of fun times, lots of good vibes down at the Coke stage this year. I actually wasn't even that impressed with the Coke. Maybe it was because I didn't recognize quite a bit of the artist, but I should have known that you always get to discover some good stuff, regardless of if you know the artist or not, which is why I really regretted not getting that super pass at the beginning of this year. Last year, I made sure to get that early on because I knew so many of the artists in the lineup. But this year, I ended up going out to Stampede every single day. I was out every day, except maybe one day when I decided to take a break. But honestly, it worked out, I would say. I got to go to a lot of shows for free, from just giveaways, friends having extra tickets, things like that. And Stampede Grounds, I made use of the free entry days for the first time ever, which is kind of cool because you just get to hop in the morning, sometimes grab a free breakfast, and then get your stamp, leave, and then come back whenever. But honestly, I just spent the day at Stampede doing some random activities and exploring the non-paid Stampede stuff, which was really cool. They had a Cirque de Nuit pop-up, which was a cool visual thingy. This year they had some jumpers who jumped from like really big height onto a pool. At one point, the guy was lit on fire. I don't know, it was very cool. And then, of course, the motor race thing, which I always make sure to check out. I don't know, it's just really cool to see. And this year I had a pretty good view since I actually planned for it. And yeah, lots of other good stuff. Oh, I saw the dog bowl for the first time ever. And that was one of the most adorable things I've ever seen in my life, guys. If you have not checked out the dog bowl yet, do yourself a favor, check it out next time. It does get packed, and it's worth it. Okay, up next, we will listen to, Great Pretender by Dominic Fike. Dominic Fike I caught at Cowboy's tent for free, because my friend won a giveaway for the right pit, and we didn't even have to fight for a barricade. And I want to tell you guys, I had the best view of that show, and it was one of the best shows I've ever seen in my life. I wanted to play so many songs of that set, but I'll instead play this track from his new album, which is also pretty good. It's called Great Pretender. And then after that, we will hear Foster the People's A Beginner's Guide to Destroying the Moon. Foster the People showed up also at Stampede, but for a side festival? I didn't even know these festivals existed. Roundup Music Fest and Oxford Stomp, I think, happened over a weekend. And I don't know, for some reason, they flew over my radar every year until this year I saw them on the lineup, and I did not get to buy tickets in time. But our program director, Emily Donville, I believe, got to go check them out, and she recommended this album last week when I was here. And it brought back so many memories. I forgot how many tracks this band defined the 2010s with. Along with some of the other people that were in the lineup, Group Love, I think, came. I really love that, Take Me to Your Best Friends. I don't know, that one song. And then, who else? For Oxford Stomp, I think, what are they called? Portugal the Man came, which I also missed. Next year, guys. But yes, we will hear A Beginner's Guide to Destroying the Moon by Foster the People, and then we will be back on Soundstage Offstage, CJSW 90.9 FM.

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Foster the People, a beginner's guide to destroying the moon on Sound Stage Offstage, CJSW 90.9 FM. Yeah, I just feel like that concert would have been such a good time, just reminiscing. But before that, we heard Great Pretender by Dominic Fike, one of the best things I've ever seen live. Yes, but back to Stampede, I guess. Actually, staying a bit away from Stampede, up next we will listen to a song by an artist called Dia Dabash, who is a very cool local artist from Calgary. She's actually a part of a band as well, Night Shift. Night Shift is a very cool band with lots of cool musician friends in it. They are so fun to see live. They are just a grand, grand old time. And if you guys have the chance, they will be performing a show at the Palomino this Saturday, actually. I believe from doors open at 8, bands go at 9. They will be opening for a band called Good Grief, and they will also be playing with Lenny Bird, which is another band that I haven't gotten the chance to check out yet, but a friend of mine plays in that band, and I'm sure it'll be a good time. So if you get the chance, please check them out on this Saturday at Palomino. It's going to be a grand time. Trust. And they will also be debuting some of their original songs for the first time ever, so you can get some bragging rights that comes with it. But yes, up next we will listen to their lead singer's solo single that she released, I believe, at some point this year. The song is called Stay Away, and it's by Dia Dabash. After that, we will hear Dead Weight by Paris, another artist I checked out at Coke Stage. So much fun. I love Paris. She was so cool. And the fact that she wasn't even on the lineup until 2 days before is crazy to me. But yes, on Sound Stage Offstage, CJSW 90.9 FM.

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1: 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We just heard an ad about another festival. Oh my gosh, guys, I love festival season. I don't know, summer rolls around and how can you waste it, right? Like, such a beautiful weather outside, so much live music. And I just, well, if there's live music, I'll be there. I don't care what genre, but I feel like I can listen to anything if it's live. And it's always a grand time. Everyone's just having a good time and vibing. So get yourself out there. See some live music. See some really great local bands. Speaking of local bands, we started that segment with Stay Away by Dia De Bash. Very cool track. If you like that song, if you like that kind of vibe, they will be performing with their band, Night Shift, this Saturday at the Palomino. Check them out. They're going to release some, or not release, they're going to debut some unreleased songs for the first time ever as a band. It's going to be a fun time. And then we heard Deadweight by Paris, another fun time at the Coast Stage. Seeing that live was an experience and a half. I'm so glad I caught that. Next, we will talk about one of the... Big Wreck. This was a band I caught at the National Saloon this year for free because a friend had bought a couple of VIP tickets. He's a really huge band, or he really huge fan of this band, and he wanted others to experience too. And he was like, you know what? I feel like you would enjoy this band. So I checked it out, and not knowing anything about this band from before, and wow, these guys are musicians on another level. Like, it was the first ever time I cried at a live concert, and I didn't even expect it. It was towards the end of the set, I believe, the last two songs they sang before the encore, Ghosts and Blown Wide Open. Ian Thornley, I think his name is, the front man of the band, he went insane on the guitar, and not to mention the rest of the band too, the drummer, bassist, the other guitarist, everyone is musicians on a whole different level, and watching that live was an experience. I'm so glad I made it out to that. Today, from them, I will let you guys hear That Song by Big Wreck. That song was the encore that they played, and it was beautiful. What a beautiful moment. After that, we will hear Mother Mother, who I caught at Coke Stage. Of course, I knew the big songs that were everywhere back in the day. And now, I believe they're having a bit of a resurgence on TikTok with some of their sounds. But again, such great musicians, and what a great live band. I'm so glad I got to catch all of these from as close to the stage as possible, because I feel like the experience is so much better and more enhanced when you're as close to the bass, you know? The speakers directly pumping bass into you. That's what I want every time at a concert. But yes, we will hear Better of Me by Mother Mother, and then we will be back on Soundstage Offstage, CJSW 90.9 FM.

Welcome back to Samson's Offstage on CJSW 90.9 FM. We just heard that song by Big Wreck, and then we heard Better of Me by Mother Mother. Coastage has some really good bangers this year, and also some interesting sets. I brought up Paris earlier, who was an opener for All Time Low, also a great band. But Paris herself was an opener for Dax. That was a concert, for sure. I would say it was fun, question mark. A little interesting to sit through, but at least he played that, the song at the end of that set, so that was something to look forward to. But yeah, it's time to ramp up the party a bit. Hope you guys have been partying so far, but as per usual, I try to put in a mix of every genre possible here. So up next, we will hear Limoncello by Scratch Bastid featuring Shad. Scratch Bastid, a really cool Scratch DJ artist who also came during Stampede for some sort of event called Scratch Bastid Barbecue? I can't remember. But I did not know who he was until I was creating the playlist today and I saw some really cool videos of him doing some Scratch DJing. This one's not as much Scratch DJing, but it's a really cool track. And I hope he comes back at some point. That'd be cool to see. And then we will hear Mad Love by Party of Two, another duo that I saw at Coke Stage. They are so much fun, guys. The stage presence of these two are crazy. Like, you could tell that they just exuded confidence and they made the crowd just want to dance, sing along to songs that they've never heard before. And they do, for some reason, have clean versions of every album of theirs. So, you know, if you want your kids to get a bit of a confidence boost too, there you go. We will hear Mad Love by Party of Two, and then we will be back on Soundstage Offstage, CJSW 90.9 FM.

She think that I'm sexy. You don't understand me, don't care about no Grammy. I'm ballin', I need an ESPY. My smile is amazing, my style is amazing. They'll never make this on Etsy. I walk in the label like I'm the new saving. I play into

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We just heard Limoncello by Scratch Bastard featuring Shad, and we ended up with Mad Love by Party of Two. Some cool people that showed up at Calgary Stampede. But thank you guys so much for listening in to this week's episode of Soundstage Offstage. Thank you again to our sponsor, the Center for Career and Personal Development. Very cool resource on campus. And I'll leave you guys with one last song while we transition over. It'll be Bury You by Grandson, another really cool artist I got to check out at National Saloon. It was so much fun. And yeah, other than that, I will catch you guys next week. Get pumped for Calgary Folk Fest. I will be there for all 4 days, so catch me there. Other than that, have a great rest of your weekend, and I'll catch you guys next week on Soundstage Offstage, CJSW 90.9 FM. Bye-bye.

0: The droids attack! Commander Rex and his clone squadron have landed in Calgary, Alberta. The Separatist droids have been able to intercept their transmissions to sound exactly like clone troopers, causing disarray among the troops.
1: Right, boys. I'm trying to find a frequency where we can tell there's no clankers, but I can't find anything. I can't find anything, Commander, but we'll keep looking. We'll find another soldier eventually. We'll keep looking, Cody. There's bound to be something eventually. It's tough to know who's real or not with all these clankers intercepting our comms, ruining the airwaves. Rex, I think I've got something. I can't tell if it's a clanker or not, but I think it's worth a shot. Let's hear it, Lieutenant. Hello? Hello, soldier. Where are you? I'm stranded, Commander. I've been stuck in Alberta for years. The Separatists attacked and blew up all my means to get off the planet. There's no safe way for me to get home. It feels pointless, sir. What are we fighting for? We move from planet to planet committing war crimes in the name of freedom. Millions have died, sir. I just want to see my boys again. Understood. We'll get back to you, Lieutenant. I think he's a clanker, boys. Commander? He's just another soldier. We have to save him. No soldier would ever question the calls like this. We can't trust him. I'm sorry. You can't be serious. Boys, back me up here. We agree with Commander CT-7567. We can't trust him. Sorry, kid. We can't risk it. If you won't save your fellow man, I will. Stand down, CT-7567. We can't let you do that, soldier. Can't you see what's going on? You're just going to let one of us die. It breaks mission protocol. Good soldiers follow orders. I don't care, Commander. I'm going. Don't make me do this. He was one of us. What have I done? You did the right thing, Commander. Fellas, I found a signal. Our reader tells us it's one of us. It's a human. You did? What's the frequency, Lieutenant? CJSW 90.9 FM. It's Calgary's clanker-free radio, Commander.

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1: And just before we started, you were listening to four tracks. You listened to The Middle, Vocals Only by Halal Tracks, and then The Future, Vocals Only by Halal Beats, and then Alone Humming by Nasheed, and then finally Nasheed Jannah 3 by Ali Gashi. So I know that it's, you know, a very fun time of year. We have the World Cup coming to a close soon, actually. A lot of interesting matches, a lot of surprises and tricks and turns along the way, and I'm eager to see how it wraps up. Something that was very interesting is Abdul and I were pondering, you know, what could we even call, what could we even, like, discuss during such an interesting time? Like, we have World Cup. I know we had Stampede conclude earlier this month as well. I guess it's just a time of summer again, a little bit of change, but a lot of fun too, actually. So that's something that I hope that our listeners have been able to enjoy, you know, participate in all the sort of festivities and events that have been occurring this month. And it's still a great time because school and whatnot hasn't started yet. We still have that kind of buffer of August until we have to start in September, usually.
0: Unless you're taking summer classes.
1: Yes. But generally speaking, like, I mean, like, even just school, like, back-to-school season, usually.
0: Yeah.
1: Like, less than university as well.
0: Mm-hmm. For sure.
1: Is there anything that you kind of wanted to add on, Abdul?
0: Well, I mean, it's been a busy few weeks. I haven't been on the show for, like, 2 weeks. I was out of the province last week, and you were also busy with other commitments.
1: I was actually, well, that, but also I was super sick.
0: Oh, yeah.
1: As well.
0: You were. There's been a lot of sickness going around, which is interesting. I don't know. Maybe, like, you know, just spring just ended. There's been lots of rain and whatnot. The weather's been inconsistent. So I guess maybe that's why. Also, Stampede just ended, so hopefully you guys enjoyed that. And I'm just trying to think of a mental health reminder for the week.
1: No worries. That's fair. Definitely, yeah, it's kind of one of those slow weeks, I feel. And I agree, there was, like, quite a few illnesses going around. So, you know, everyone just make sure you're staying safe. And just, you know, take care of yourself. Make sure you're taking care of yourself physically and then also mentally. Abdul will give us a mental health reminder sometime during the show, hopefully. So, yeah, just take care of yourself. Have fun. Enjoy the warm weather. Honestly, something that I like to do a lot, I guess this is sort of like a mental health reminder for me, but not officially, is, like, with the nice weather, I love to just go on quick walks. Like, when I'm working, I just like to go outside quickly, maybe take, like, a 5-10 minute walk, enjoy the sunshine, take some deep breaths, and it's always fun to observe wildlife as well. If you see birds, if you see squirrels, if you see rabbits, just even watching them. I don't know, maybe this is a bit of a weird quirk within me, but if I'm just, like, seeing, like, a rabbit or something standing there, I might just, like, approach it slowly and then stand far enough away that it doesn't run and then just maybe, like, stare at it. But that's always fun. Do you have, I guess, any, I don't want to say, like, favorite wildlife? Are there any, like, critters that you love to see during this time of year, Abdul, outside?
0: Honestly, just anything. I like squirrels. They're fun. They just run around and do random stuff, I guess. That being said, mental health reminder. If you can, get a massage somewhere. Massages are very nice. It helps release physical stress. You know, like, if your shoulders have been not acting up, like, tensed up, you know, things like that, book a massage, go get a massage. And if you can't, then just say, you know, simple 15-minute detox from technology. So just spend 15 minutes sitting, walking, anything of that nature. Just no technology. Just you alone, I guess.

0: walking around or sitting and just relaxing. Try to observe things you normally wouldn't notice. Like if you work in an office, you know, look around, see if you can notice things you haven't noticed before in places, stuff like that. Try to have fun with it. Just the whole goal there is, you know, a simple detox from technology and social media, because sometimes we can tend to get too addicted to our phones and our devices. So, yeah, massage or 15-minute detox.
1: Awesome. Thank you for those tips, Abdu. And I think definitely that detox is something that I found, like, helpful going on these walks. You know, leave that phone behind. It's okay. Just go for a local walk. You'll be safe. You know, these kind of things are very important. And, you know, take advantage while you can. It'll be harder to walk outside when the weather is all snowy and cold during the winter, right?
0: Mm, yeah, very much.
1: For massage, I guess just curious, because I'm also a newcomer. I feel like most of the things you bring up, I'm like a newcomer. I'm like, oh, exercise, oh, okay, oh, massage. Are there like maybe any types of massages you recommend? I know that there's different like categories and stuff sometimes. Or just generic, I don't know.
0: Just generic, I guess, you know?
1: Okay.
0: Yeah, I'm not a massage expert.
1: So you're not a massage connoisseur? Come on.
0: No, sorry, guys. I can't be an expert on everything.
1: Well, there goes my plan to book a massage.
0: You can always... Listen. This might sound mean a bit, but I'm going to say it because I know you enough. Google is free! Mind blown.
1: But I'm doing a detox, bro. I can't go on Google.
0: I set myself up for that one, actually. That's my fault. I'll be more careful next time. I'll be more careful.
1: That was so easy. Yeah, you left everything for me to just use. Yeah, you can't like leave yourself open like that.
0: That's on me. Oh, watch out! You better watch out next time. I'm saying. Don't poke the bear.
1: Well, I wouldn't think of you as a bear, but if you think of yourself as a bear, then I guess it can't be a roast. I don't know. Anyways, I mean, I guess on that note too, this is a prime camping season often, because we have vacations, good weather. So, you know, just this is your regular reminder, be cautious about bears and other wildlife that are a little bit bigger than your average bunny.
0: Yeah. All right, well, I guess also camping. If you go camping and there's no cell service, you're kind of forced to detox. So you can do that too if you enjoy camping. Fun fact, I have never been camping.
1: Like ever?
0: Ever.
1: Why?
0: Not really my cup of tea, I don't think. I don't know. There was a camping trip that my school had in sixth grade, but I didn't go to it. Because if, like, an emergency happened or whatnot and my parents needed to come get me, then they wouldn't be able to. Because that was, like, really early on when we moved here. Never really had another camping trip since, and never really bothered to... Just not on my bucket list, I guess.
1: I guess that's fair. I mean, if you have no appetite for it, then, like, it's not really required. But if you did, I don't know, that might be something we got to workshop offline. Maybe we got to like book something with friends, or we got to organize something. Because I feel like camping is something, in my view, you should experience at least once a life. Way more than that. But at the bare minimum, I recommend experiencing it if you have never experienced it before. It's a lot of fun.
0: Fair enough. Yeah. Maybe. Who knows? Maybe in a year's time, I'm going to be like your camping addict or something, going camping like once a month or something, you know?
1: That would be really funny to see, especially in the winter. Are you gonna like build like any ice structures, like igloos or anything?
0: Obviously, you know, I'm gonna be going camping so much that the polar bears are gonna be waiting for me. You know, they're gonna be like, yo, you're late. What are we gonna do now? Like, come on, we're trying to watch the game. That kind of deal.
1: I mean, this is from because you refer to yourself as a bear. Like, are you gonna join your family then? If you are a bear, are you a polar bear? Are you a grizzly bear? What kind of bear are you?
0: Polar bears are my favorite, so I'm going to go with polar bear.
1: Polar bears are nice. I really like the polar bears.
0: I mean, they try to kill humans, but...
1: Well, I think humans shouldn't meddle in their business. too much.
0: So don't poke the bear. We're full circle.
1: Honestly, I feel like camping is just such like a great experience, though.
0: I'll have to take your word for it.
1: Definitely, like, give it a try in the future if you can. Because it goes really well with that detox you're mentioning. And there's been times where I've just been, like, stressed out, worried about, like, you know, hustle and bustle at work. And then when I, like, go camping, especially with maybe family or friends or people you know, you're, all, like, kind of forced to connect. Because you put your devices away. It's fun. It's like an adventure. You step out of your comfort zone, so I think it makes you stronger.
0: Fair enough.
1: It's funny because I think there's like sometimes different types of camping. Like when I was in middle school, we had one camping trip that was like full lodge, all meals provided, everything, very comfortable, like heating and everything. And it was more like in a lodge, like building. And that was when I had that, I was like, wait, there's more to camping than just tents? And that kind of camping is great, especially in the winter. But I think it's good to have a mix because even that one, I personally felt a little bit pampered. I was like, oh, this is too much, bro. This is arguably better than my home life. I need to have, like, you know, bare bones, bare necessities, camping to a little bit, like, grow and, like, face a little bit of discomfort. Because I feel like, okay, even though you haven't gone camping, I want you to entertain this thought experiment and just, like, imagine what would be the most uncomfortable thing for you, but I'll answer first, which is I think one of the most uncomfortable things for me with bare bones camping is probably the bathroom situation. Like, for me, that is, like, rough. If there's what I like to be pampered the most is if we have, like, good, pleasant smelling, not infested with critters, proper sewage system filled, like, bathroom system. If I could just, like, because for me, outhouses don't cut it. Like, I don't really like outhouses, especially if you're having, like, a long camping trip.
0: Yep.
1: And then obviously if you don't even have an outhouse, like, things get really rough. Fortunately, I haven't experienced any camping trips like that, but that would be kind of my one difficult to compromise aspect. But, and I know you haven't gone camping before, but if you were, what would it be for you?
0: Maybe similar, or maybe just sleep, because I have insomnia in general. And like, I cannot sleep if there's any kind of noise around me. And I imagine if I'm camping, there's going to be animals at night, won't, like, making noise or anything like that nature. And also, like, to get in a comfortable position and so on and so forth, I think I'd probably have no sleep.
1: I feel like for some people, because it does vary. Some people, like, it doesn't help them sleep, and some people it, like, does when they have, like, ocean waves in the background or when they, like, play these kind of, like, sounds. So then are you the type of person who would struggle if I just had my phone and played, like, ocean waves or something?
0: Well, I usually sleep with a fan on use it as, like, white noise. But, like, just random, unexpected noises, that's when it's a problem.
1: Ah, I see. Because I don't know if it's a hot take or not. Maybe it's not. But for me, sleeping and, like, with camping and having all these sorts of random noises, that's almost like a white noise. It's a little bit more sporadic and not, like, consistent, I guess, like a fan or an ocean. But some of it is like crickets or like little, like some of it is consistent, and then the wind too. The little, I don't know what makes that sound. Sometimes when you're like in an area, you just hear like the hum of like the area. I don't know if that sometimes it's wind or
0: no. It's from wind, I think, hitting leaves and whatnot. But yeah, I think sleep would probably be an issue that I run across, just because, you know, insomnia and whatnot. So
1: I see. Okay. Well, on that note of sleep, we're going to be taking a brief intermission, but hey, don't fall asleep on us. Make sure after the break, you stay tuned for the further antics that Abdu and I get up to. So we're going to be leaving you with some tracks. Please enjoy. But before that, I just remembered one more thing that I was going to say, which is, one of my favorite things too at camping is, like, the different foods we can get. Some things you make, like s'mores and stuff like that. Those are, like, camping delicacies. Mm-hmm. And it's, like, I don't know. The practice is, like, unheard of to actually, like, I guess you could theoretically have s'mores maybe when you're not camping. It'd be kind of hard to, like, roast it accordingly with the fire. But some things are, like, camping-exclusive delicacies, and it's, like, almost like an unwritten rule that you got to enjoy these when you're camping. So I love those kind of things. Sorry, just with that brief little thing I wanted to add, we're going to be transitioning now into our break. So stick around and we'll see you soon.

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0: 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You're listening to CJSW 90.9 FM. I am still your host on SU Weekly today, Hod Rezain, University of Calgary Students Union Vice President External, and I still have my co-host. He hasn't left me yet. Who is?
1: Guess?
0: Starts with an A, ends with a U, at least in the short form. Abdu?
1: Yeah, Abdu Nagmuldin, Vice President Internal at the University of Calgary Students Union. We got to make it more fun, because imagine how many times we're going to have to be doing this until end of term, you know? So gotta spice it up a bit sometimes.
0: Maybe next time we should spell each other's full names.
1: Maybe.
0: Okay. We just had a break. Hopefully you haven't fallen asleep on us. And it's quite unlikely you would have had time to get camping in that quick break. But just wanted to mention that you were able to listen to four tracks there along with Ed. You listened to Emotional Humming by Nasheed, and then we're listening to Overcome, Vocals Only, Akhi, Vocals Only, and Good Times, Vocals Only, all three of which are by Halal Beats. Before we left off, Abdu and I were discussing about massage, camping, detox from devices, and ultimately something that we would not like to compromise on, or something that we'd find most uncomfortable about while camping. I mentioned bathroom situation. Abdu echoed that sentiment, but then also mentioned sleep. Also, we found out the appalling fact that Abdu has never been camping before. Therefore, I highly urge him to consider camping at least some point in his life, even if it's just once. It's a lot of fun. On that note, is there anything else you wanted to mention about camping, or is there something else that you wanted to discuss this fine moment?
1: I mean, compared to earlier episodes in the last month and a half, I haven't talked about the World Cup yet.
0: Yes, we've been missing our World Cup brief. Please right. Enlighten us.
1: So, at this point, World Cup coming to an end. Spain beat France in the semifinal to move up to the final, which for some reason most people thought was not the expected outcome. I personally thought that was personally what I completely expected. Like, I expected to Spain win, and it, not even like a close kind of game. I just expected them to purely dominate, which is exactly what happened. Like, France was basically not on the pitch, but that is all owed to Spain's amazing defense. You know, Cubarsí and Laporte, good center back duo and whatnot. Argentina beat England yesterday in the other semifinal, so Argentina is going to be moving up to the final. And if you are a football/soccer fan, then you'd know that Barcelona fans are kind of having a time of their life with this. With this final, which includes me, because Spain's national team is basically Barcelona and friends, because they have the most Barcelona players playing for their national team, which is 8, compared to any other club having that many players on the same national team to begin with. And then Argentina is basically, like, everyone's cheering for Messi. Like, he's the main guy, and he was basically, like, arguably the most important player that Barcelona has ever had. So it's like Barcelona versus Barcelona himself.
0: Yeah, Mr. Barcelona.
1: There's no losing here for Barcelona fans. We're happy regardless of which country wins the final. But you'd also know that there are people that are not happy, specifically Messi and Barcelona haters, which from what I've seen are mostly Cristiano Ronaldo fan. Because, let's see, Portugal got knocked out by Spain, so then they start cheering for anyone else who's playing against Spain, which they already kind of were, because, you know, Spain, Barcelona. And then they also cheered against Argentina the entire World Cup. And now you're forced to choose between the two. You know, is... Are you going to go with Messi's going to avenge Ronaldo because Spain knocked Portugal out? Or are you going to go with, well, Spain is going to win against Messi because, oh, it's rigged, which I find to be a very funny argument to make because he did lose four finals in the past. Like, it's crazy how much clowning Messi used to get for not winning trophies internationally, and then how everything just shifts and suddenly he goes from being horrible at the international level to everything being rigged for him. Which, I mean, fine by me, you can make that argument. Just know that I'm laughing inside when you say that. And then, or you cheer for Spain, which means you cheer for basically your rivals if you're a Madrid fan. I can't lose. I'm a happy man regardless.
0: It is very intriguing as well to see that, I guess, these are the two teams on the finals. Like, Argentina making it again is quite amazing because they made it to the previous World Cup finals, 2022.
1: Yep.
0: So, yeah, two times finalists, and like, we'll see how that match goes. It could possibly be two times in a row World Cup victor.
1: Would be the first time a country has done that since, like, the 1950s/60s, since Pelé, essentially. In Brazil.
0: That would be an amazing note to end off on because I think this is Messi's last World Cup, isn't it?
1: Likely,
0: most
1: yeah.
0: Likely. But also, it would be an amazing opportunity for Spain to win and take the World Cup because the situation with, like, Yamal's first World Cup, that makes me think a lot about France in 2018, Mbappe's kind of debut when they won the World Cup. So I'm getting a little bit of a similar vibe if Spain were to win. So honestly, very interesting for either one to win. I personally am like thinking, ooh, it might be cool if Spain won because I like that sort of, ooh, young blood, fresh player,
1: yep,
0: having a debut and then winning the World Cup in their debut. Like, that's kind of amazing. Plus, I think it would just be nice, spread the World Cup around. You know, Argentina kind of already had it just last World Cup. But honestly, it'll be a match to see, folks, and very interesting to see because both of these teams are with the best of the best. That's why they made it to the finals, and we'll see how things unravel. Abdu, sorry I missed it. Has a third place match occurred yet, or is it still occurring?
1: I don't think so. Not yet.
0: Okay.
1: No.
0: That's another thing to look for.
1: Yeah.
0: France against England.
1: Yep.
0: Ooh, that's actually kind of a rivalry that I feel like extends beyond football.
1: Yeah. My perfect metaphorical ending for the final is Spain wins, Lamine Yamal scores, Messi still scores, hopefully, and it's like you know, a metaphorical kind of pass the torch moment, in a sense. But that being said, I'm not going to be cheering for Spain against Argentina. I'm going to... Listen, this is the second game this World Cup where I will be cheering and happy regardless of which team scores. The only other game that was like this for me was Argentina versus Cabo Verde.
0: Mm-hmm.
1: And so it's going to be a good game to watch. Probably going to be wearing a Barcelona jersey, you know, with Messi on it, kind of, you know, Barcelona, Spain, but Messi, Argentina, that kind of deal. So we'll see. Should be fun.
0: Yes, no, definitely going to be one for the books, whichever team wins. But that is amazing. I feel like at that, maybe we'll just kind of leave it as is. Thank you so much for listening, folks. We hope you enjoyed this episode, talking about, again, camping, a little bit of stampede in there too earlier, and, of course, the World Cup. Again, take care of yourself, enjoy the nice weather, and we'll see you next time. We'll just leave you with, you know, a final track as kind of a parting gift, The Wanderer, vocals only by Halal Beats. 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I was and still am Mohan Rezain, Vice President External of the University of Calgary Students Union, and I have been joined by
1: Abdu Nagmildin, Vice President Internal of the Students Union here at the University of Calgary.
0: And this is the end of this week's SU Weekly. Thank you so much for your time, and take care.

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1: Hey, CGSW. It's me. Look, I know it's been a while, but I've been thinking about you and us a lot lately. I know you're probably busy broadcasting from the University of Calgary on Treaty 7 land, but it's been a while since I last tuned in, and I miss you. The thing is, no one out here does it like you. You're insightful, fun, and have such a great taste in music. Anyways, I hope you're doing well. Just know that I'll have my dial tuned to 90.9. Call me.
0: End of message. To delete this message, press 7. Message deleted.
2: All right. You're right there. Okay, you say your name is what?

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You are currently tuned in to Funk and Disorderly here on CGSW 90.9 FM. My name is Christy, and that track that you just heard at the top of the set was called Knock Knock by Aaron McNeil off of his 1981 album, The Giant of Love. Now, this is an extremely rare album. Not a lot of it was printed, and it was only very recently, I say very recently, 2018, it was uploaded, and it was ripped to be made digitally. And that album is by singer-pianist Aaron McNeil, originally hailing from Little Rock, Arkansas, but based himself in Vancouver, BC for the rest of his career, recorded 10 track records at Just Magic Studios located in Vancouver, and that was about it, that all he made, and that's all that is really known, and that is ripped off of the music of Canadian musicians. Again, that was the track Knock Knock by Aaron McNeil off of his 1981 album, The Giant of Love. Time right now is currently 12.07 p.m. here in Mactutus, Calgary. How's everyone doing? How is life treating you? As always, feel free to text the booth 403-220-3991. And as always, Funk and Disorderly is sponsored by Workshop Studios, located 2501 Aylith Road Southeast in Bay Number 3. Workshop Studios is your go-to spot in Inglewood, in Calgary, and in Alberta for anything workshop-related. Now, I have always made it a point to say, you can't complain about the community here in Calgary, arts, music, or anything like that if you're not staying to foster that community. So something that's super cool about Workshop Studios is that they have their own Workshop Studios Artist in Residency program, which is an invitation to just immerse yourself in a supportive and inspiring environment for up to 3 months. So that residency is going to celebrate diversity, inclusion, artistic merit, as well as encouraging applications from artists of all backgrounds and experiences. As well, you have no prior ceramic experience necessary in order to apply. So this residency is open to anyone and everyone here in Alberta. It's super, super cool. You're going to have all of the amenities of enjoying a free private studio equipped with the essential materials, and that's going to be including all of the objects, materials, underglazes, clay, tools, various firing options, all of that kind of stuff. And in return for the provided space and access to kilns and materials, all they request is that the artists contribute to the beautiful Calgary art scene and community, and that can take the form of any artist talk or demonstration that shares your artistic process. I think it's a super, super cool program, and I think that if you are an artist that are thinking about wanting to share your work in a different way other than just through yourself independently, Workshop Studios is a great place to be able to represent that. So if you're interested in checking that out and applying for a artist in residence program, you can head over to workshopstudios.ca/artist-in-residence, or just head over to workshopstudios.ca for more information. And again, thank you so much to Workshop Studios for sponsoring Funk and Disorderly. I feel like I am an ant held up, or a magnifying glass being held up to an ant. It is absolutely boiling outside, and it is also boiling a little bit in the on-air booth as well. I have chosen to close the windows, even though it is very, very beautiful outside. I believe, if I'm not mistaken, the weather right now is 26 degrees. This Saturday, someone told me it's supposed to be 31 degrees. So please make sure that you're wearing your sunscreen. We're all recovering from Stampede. It's been a crazy past month. We had we had Sled Island, we had maybe a week and a half off, then we had Stampede, and now we're going to have, what, maybe another week off, and then we have Folk Fest. It's been a very, very fun summer thus far. I hope everyone else has been enjoying themselves. I definitely have. And now I'm about to enjoy some music with the rest of the listeners. Next track that you're about to hear is called When You're Lovin' by Wardell Piper off of her self-titled album. You are currently tuned in to Funk and Disorderly here on CGSW 90.9 FM.

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You are currently tuned in to Funk and Disorderly here on CJSW 90.9 FM. My name is Christy, and that track that you just heard was called Feel It by Black Ivory off of their 1975 album Feel It. Now, originally

originally formed in Harlem in New York. They stayed there for a few years before going over to California and trying out their career there. Again, 1975 album Feel It with the track Feel It by Black Ivory. Before that, we heard the track Footloose and Fancy Free by Carolyn Hudson off of the album That Soul. And then to start off that short set, we heard When You're Lovin' by Wardell Piper off of her self-titled album. Now, that self-titled album was recorded in 1979, and that, I believe, I feel like I'm going to be wrong here, but let me just double check just to make sure. No, it was afterwards. Sorry. Wardell Piper, if you recognize the name, is actually the front woman for the girl group First Choice as well, but recorded her self-titled stuff after the fact. Again, that was When You're Loving by Wardell Piper off of her self-titled album. Time right now is currently 12:24 p.m. here in Mooks's Calgary. How's everyone doing? How is life treating you? As always, feel free to text the booth 403-220-3991. What are you going to be doing this weekend? I feel like the river now is, I haven't checked it in a while. The last time I was there, it was super, super high up, but I think it's good now. I'm getting a thumbs up in the booth that it is, in fact, okay. I think a nice dip in the river will be a very nice addition to my weekend. But tell me what you're doing. 31 degrees on Saturday, 27 degrees right now. I feel like a meteorologist or just a weather person, I guess. I'm not doing any of the actual hard work to find out what the weather is. I'm just reading it from what it comes up in the weather app. But still, hard work nonetheless. There's swimming in the river. There's going for a little picnic. There's simply sunbathing. Ice cream, dare I say? There's been a little bit of controversy in my friend group. And that's between Village Ice Cream or Made by Marcus. They've each got their own unique flavors, and I feel like it's hard to put them against each other. One flavor I will say that stands out above all that is a seasonal flavor, I can't remember when it comes in, but the White Rabbit flavor from Village Ice Cream has to be one of my all-time favorite flavors. But if there's another flavor that you think I'd like that trumps that, again, as always, feel free to text the booth 403-220-3991. I'm going to let you think on that while we listen to the next track. Next song is going to be called Raw Human Emotion Part 2 by Pablo Shuey and Shaka Loves You. And that is off of the album Shaka Loves You Joints and Jams Volume Number 1. 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

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My name is Christy, and that track that you just heard was called Think Positively, and that was the 2024 remastered version from Aramis Hall off of the album Your Love Is My Desire. Now, Aramis Hall was an obscure funk soul group that only recorded two very rare albums that were released on Westbound in the early 80s. Despite the misleading name, Aramis Hall was indeed a group and not a solo artist. The group took its name from a historical building located in Chicago. Again, that was the track Think Positively by Aramis Hall off of the album Your Love Is My Desire. Before that, we heard the track Good News, and in brackets, Tired of Bad News by Bobby Boyd off of the album Love God. And then to start off that set, we heard Raw Human Emotion Part 2 by Pablo, Shui, and Shaka Loves You. That is a UK DJ duo group off of the album Shaka Loves You, Joints and Jams, Volume Number 1. Time right now is currently 12:40 p.m. here in Mukitsis, Calgary. How's everyone doing? How is life treating you? It is a beautiful day outside. It is going to continue to be a beautiful day outside, as well as tomorrow as well. I keep forgetting today is Thursday. I don't know why my brain is making me think it's Friday, because my show has not always been on Thursdays, but for the past bit has been on Thursdays, so I don't know why I'm thinking that. I'm just waiting for the week to be over, if I'm being honest. It's been a very quick one. And I think that I've said this on my show before, that time as an adult goes by a lot quicker than when you were a child. And not that I really remember much as a child, because my memory is shot, but I always remember being like, man, everything's taking so long, life takes so long. And now as an adult, it's just kind of like, damn, it's already Thursday. I feel like I just blinked and it was Monday and now it's already Thursday. Life is going by very, very fast. It's already July 16th. We're more than halfway through July. Do I like it? Maybe yes, maybe no. It's 2026. Feel like next week I'm going to say it's 2027. That's how fast time is flying, but I'm still having fun. And I hope everyone is enjoying themselves as well. Next track that you're about to hear is called Never Stop Loving Me, in brackets, Never Stop, by James Gilstrap off of the album Love Talk. You are currently tuned in to Funk and Disorderly here on CJSW 90.9

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You are currently tuned in to Funk and Disorderly here on CJSW 90.9 FM. My name is Christy, and that track that you just heard was called Boy Child, and that is the single from The Prolifics. Before that, we heard the track Life by Liaison off of the split single Life and Disco Party. Before that, we heard the track Mellow Days, Easy Nights by Nuban off of their self-titled album. And then to start off that set, we heard Never Stop Loving Me, in brackets, Never Stop, by James Gilstrap off of the album Love Talk. Now, I believe that album came out in 1975. Jim Gilstrap, better known as James Gilstrap, was an American singer and session musician as well, best known for his 1975 solo hit single, Swing Your Daddy. Again, that was the track Never Stop Loving Me, in brackets, Never Stop, by James Gilstrap off of the album Love Talk. Time right now is currently 1:04 p.m. here in Mukitsis, Calgary. How's everyone doing? How is life treating you? As always, feel free to text the booth 403-220-3991. And as always, a very big thank you to Workshop Studios for sponsoring Funk and Disorderly, located 2501 Aylith Road Southeast in Bay Number 3. Workshop Studios is your go-to spot in Inglewood, in Calgary, and in Alberta for anything workshop related. Now, at the start of the show, I was talking a little bit about their Artist in Residence program, something that always tickles my fancy, and not in a good way. I know we usually say when something tickles your fancy, it's in a good way. This is not in a good way. Something that I find... And you know what? Love my friends, though, because we all live in Calgary, so there you go. But for some of my friends who don't live in Calgary anymore, they go, the art scene in Calgary sucks. The music scene, blah, blah, blah, blah, blah, blah. If you're not here to foster that art and in that community, you can't complain about it. So something that's super, super cool about Workshop Studios is that they're all about fostering and building that community as well. So they do a Artist in Residence program, which is an invitation to immerse yourself in a supportive and inspiring environment for up to 3 months. No prior ceramic experience is necessary to apply, so you can be any type of artist. And this residency is also not designed for pottery production, but rather to support individuals working in experimental and contemporary contexts. So, aside from having that residency, selected artists are going to be able to receive support during their residency and enjoy a free private studio equipped with the essential materials that's going to include clay, underglazes, tools, and all that kind of stuff. And in return for the provided space and access to those kilns and materials, all that Workshop Studios does is request that the artists contribute to the community. And that can take form of an artist talk or maybe even just a demonstration of your artwork and sharing your artistic process as well. Or alternatively, they can ask for a piece of the artwork to be donated to studio and create a lasting connection and a legacy within their artistic space as well. So if you're an artist and maybe you're wanting to share your art in a different way, maybe you know you've done it independently before, but you've never done a residency program, you can head over to workshopstudios.ca/artistinresidence or just head over to workshopstudios.ca for more information on how you can apply there as well. And as always, a very big thank you to Workshop Studios for sponsoring Funk and Disorderly. As well as, I always want to give a very big thank you to everyone who takes the time out of their day to listen to my show. If you've been interested in any of the music that I've played so far, you can check out the set list over on cjsw.com/program/funk-and-disorderly. 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CJSW, we got over 110 programs, 10 plus language programs. Maybe you see where this is going. Calgary's only campus and community radio station, as well as being Canada's largest campus and community radio station as well. I say it every show because I'm proud to do it, and I'm proud to be here on air and play music for the listeners as well. So again, a very, very big thank you. I hope everyone's enjoying the weather. It's 27 degrees and sunny outside. I have boosted the AC on the on-air booth. I no longer feel like an ant underneath a magnifying glass. It is very, very sunny outside. I do still have the curtains closed. Unfortunately, that's the only way that you can keep the inside cool. So there you go. Now I would say is your 10 minutes of sanctioned funk and disorderly time to go outside if you're in the office and just enjoy yourself. Have a little bit of fresh air and treat yourself to something nice. You deserve it. Next track that you're about to hear is called Can't Wait to Make You Mine by Howard Kenny off of the album Superstar. You are currently tuned in to Funk and Disorderly here on CJSW 90.9.

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You are currently tuned in to Funk and Disorderly here on CJSW 90.9 FM. My name is Christy, and that track that you just heard was called Take Me As I Am by Freddie Hughes off of the Rare Soul 70s, the Ultimate Collection album. Now, a lot of the, if not all of the tracks from that past set, A bit of some rarities there, some hard to find information. A lot of it has recently just gotten digitized. The track before that you heard was called Don't Make a Fool of Me by Jeannie Reynolds off of the album One Wish. Before that, we heard the track You Said Call Me by Willie Fisher off of the album The Soulful Sound of Willie Fisher. A lot of his music was not digitized until very, very recently. 2020 is when that came out with the music that was found. Before that, we heard the track Don't You Know I Love You Part 2 by Starquake off of the single Don't You Know I Love You. And then to start off that set, we heard Can't Wait to Make You Mine by Howard Kenny off of the album Superstar. The Jeannie Reynolds song in particular, I was doing a little back and forth there. I don't want to say it's very rare because I like all the music that I choose to play, but every now and again I find a track that I put on the set list that I'm like, oh, this one's hitting just right today. And that Jeannie Reynolds track, Don't Make a Fool of Me, I think I'm going to have to play that one again on the car ride home. So there you go. Time right now is currently 1:31 p.m. here in Moxie's, Calgary. We just have about half an hour left in the show. Again, thank you so much to everyone who's been texting in and saying very, very nice things. Yeah, I always have a fun time chatting with everybody as well. And I always would like to put out there, if you think there's a track that you think that I would like, or you think that the listeners would like, and you think that it fits the show very well, please, by all means, feel free to text the booth, 403-220-3991. I always take a listen to all the recommendations that listeners text in, as well as I usually play them as well. So, hey, it's always fun when you do a collaboration, dare I say, between the listeners and the radio programmer. I had a lot of fun last week with Adam doing the Stampede edition of the show as well, where we were just kind of playing vinyl back and forth, just picking our own tracks. It's not very often that I get to do that as well, so that was a very, very, very fun time. So thank you for allowing us to do that and for indulging us, per se. It's always kind of a weird spot at CJSW during Stampede. Like, we do like it, but we don't like it. The music is kind of whatever plays at Stampede we're never really into and doesn't play on the show, but it's always fun to challenge yourself and kind of find new kind of genre-bending albums, dare I say. A lot of the music that we played last week was kind of in the reggae, blues, twang kind of sort of section, but it does, a lot of it is influenced by funk, and funk does influence that kind of music as well. There's a massive diaspora of the Jamaican population in Toronto that has helped to influence the funk and music scene there as well, and that's kind of what it is today, and that's also why Toronto accents kind of sound like that a little bit. So there's your little fun fact from Funk and Disorderly of the day for you. Next track that you're about to hear is called Here Without You Part 2 by Doc Peabody off of the split single Here Without You Part 1 and Part 2. You're hearing Part 2 today, but if you are interested in hearing Part 1, again, all you gotta do is request it and let me know. You are currently tuned in to Funk and Disorderly here on CJSW 90.9 FM.

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Everyone is welcome. That's July 18th at Royal Oak Park Field, 228 Royal Birch Circle Northwest, between 9 a.m. and 5 p.m. Please see the Scouts Canada Chinook Council Facebook page for more info. 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

welcome back. You are currently tuned in to Funk and Disorderly here on CGSW 90.9 FM. My name is Christy, and that track that you just heard was called Happy Hour by Savoir Flair and Soltex. That is the remix by Soltex off of the album Savoir Flair. Before that, we heard the track Plain Out of Luck by Nia Johnson off of the album Love Freak. Before that, we heard the track Here I Go Fallin' in Love Again by Mark Raddus off of the album Ain't Nothin' But a Party. And then to start off that set, we heard the single Here Without You Part 2 by Doc Peabody off of the split single Here Without You Part 1 and Part 2. Time right now is currently 1:53 p.m. here in Mixes, Calgary. We are coming to the end of the show, unfortunately, as is it always is from 12 to 2 p.m. on Thursdays. I've had a very, very fun show today, so thank you so much to everyone for indulging me. And as always, I want to give a very big thank you to everyone who takes the time out of their day to listen to my show. If you're interested in any of the music that I've played today, check out the set list over on cgsw.com/program/funk-and-disorderly. 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Something that I always forget that I know is a thing on the cgsw.com website is that right at the bottom where the live feed player is, it now is able to tell what music that we're playing on air. So it reads the feed and then just plugs it in right there. So I can see that the last track that I played, that was Happy Hour by Savoir Flair, is right there in the bottom left-hand corner, which is super, super cool. So shout out to our web developers and shout out to our radio engineers as well for that. Super, super cool stuff. I feel as though, it's always, what can I say? What can I say other than I'll chat with everybody next Thursday? I'm going to try and fit one more track in for you guys, and that is going to be Gonna Have a Good Time by Crystal Image, and that is off of the compilation album Mainstream Disco Funk. Up next at the top of the hour at 2 p.m., we have Adam Camus with his show, The Failed Pilot. You're not going to want to miss that. It was always a fun time. And again, just want to give a very, very big thank you for letting Adam bleed a little bit into my show as well as he was bleeding a little bit into mine last week for the Stampede edition of Funky Disorderly and the Failed Pilot show as well. I had so much fun. So, dare I say he might be a good show neighbor. And with that, I'll leave everyone to it. Next track that you're going to hear, as well as the last track here on Funky Disorderly, is Gonna Have a Good Time, Crystal Image, and that is off the compilation Mainstream Disco Funk album. Again, thank you so much to everyone that texted in and for everyone who enjoyed the music today. I will chat with everybody next Thursday. You have been tuned in to Funk and Disorderly here on CGSW 90.9.

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1: Well, Batman, I just wanted to bring a little bit of music to Gotham City. Something a little bit crazier. Which brings me to a question, Batman. You want to know how I got these scars? Well, my father was a DJ and a volunteer for a campus and community radio station known as CJSW 90.9 FM. So one evening, my dad is grooving to the music a little bit more than he usually does. And he comes up to my mother and is telling him about all this great radio he's hearing. But he looks at me and he comes up to me, he says, "Why so serious?" So, comes up to me. He puts the headphones on my head and he says, "Let's put a smile on that face." So, he turns up the volume. And I was hearing the most crazy radio in Canada I had ever heard. And that, Batman, is why I wanted to show the people of Gotham, Calgary's campus and community radio station.
0: You're sick, man, Joker. But maybe a little bit of CJSW 90.9 FM is just what Gotham needs.

Good afternoon, everyone. How you doing today? Welcome to CJSW, and welcome more specifically to the Failed Pilot Show, a program that comes to you every Thursday afternoon following the incredible Funk and Disorderly program. Christy brings the thunder every week, and this week was no different, but here I am, the cleanup crew from 2 hot hours of great music that we just got out of. But yeah, welcome to the show. How's it going? Enjoying summer? I hope so. We got a super fun show for you today, a cool collage of old, new, and stuff in between. And delighted to be here with you all. My name's Adam Camus, and I do this thing every Thursday. And whether you're listening now or well into the future through the CJSW mobile app or CJSW.com, happy to have you aboard. All right. We started that this week's show off with, Bob Seger's System with a total knuckle dragon thumper. That was Lucifer off a very scratchy old 45. And definitely, if you've never kind of delved into the Bob Seger system, before he was like a rock, he was definitely tearing it up in the Detroit music scene. And actually, interesting to see, you know, he's contemporaries of like the MC5 and Death, and came out of that scene that gave us Iggy Pop. So cool stuff there, and maybe a portender of what you can expect for the next little bit. We got a bunch of psyche, garagey stuff, and then we're going to might get into some greasy-ass biker rock, and who knows where we go from there, but you're going to just have to stick around and find out. And if you like getting your fingers dusty as much as I do, you're going to want to check out our show sponsor, Hot Wax Records. You can check them out at 114 10th Street Northwest or hotwaxrecords.ca and hot_wax_records. I know the temperature is soaring right now, but one way to keep cool is keeping that turntable spinning. It's been scientifically proven. You can cite me on it. Truly. But Hot Wax is a great place to add to your stack, as well as put in your custom orders and give your CJSW friends card a workout, because you get 10% off goodies at our incredible show sponsor. So big ups to them, and big ups to you for discovering community media. If you're tuned in now at any point, well, give yourself a pat on the back for discovering something truly special and ever more important in the world. So there you go. Shall we get into some more music? I thought so. We're going to check in with Paul Revere and the Raiders. And one of my favorite 45s I have in my collection is this total monster of a track. This is Let Me, here on the Failed Pilot Show.

All right, we're back here on the Failed Pilot Show. Just got us some brand new music, although you would be easily forgiven for thinking that it probably came from 1967 or something. That was The Melons. They're out of Denver, if I'm not mistaken. They have a new album out called The Melons in Color, which is like a really on-the-nose love letter to kind of 60s psychedelia and what have you. And fun time there. The whole album's pretty good. There's a couple little corny bits, but I think that kind of adds to the whole joie de vivre of the project. But very, very cool new music there, which was preceded by some very cool music courtesy of Chico Detour. They're a newish kind of band that has a release out on our charts. They're out of Seattle, Washington, and the song there we heard there is Christo's Ghost off of their most recent EP, which is called Sophomore Slump, Wash It Down. In ahead of that, we heard from The Music Explosion with a song that goes out to each and every one of you today. That was Sunshine Games. I hope you're playing some Sunshine Games, if whatever that may look like, whether that's playing hooky from work or doing as little as you possibly can, or just enjoying yourself. That's up for you. And then top of the set, Paul Revere and the Raiders with Let Me, just a thumper for the ages there. And I love the false ending and then the restart. Like, who does that in a music? Leaves a 5-second gap of silence only to come back for one more refrain of the chorus. Paul Revere does that. That's who does it. All right. Well, that's neither here nor there, because we got more stuff here in the hopper. It's been forever and a day since played The Other Half, which cool California garage band from the 60s, but featured a future member of the Blue Cheer, one Randy Holden, who also released one of the first real experimental heavy albums of all time. Like, Randy Holden walked so Sun O could run, if that makes any sense to you. You're going to want to check out this band. This is Feathered Fish here on the Veiled Pilot Show. Enjoy.

All right, we're back here on the Failed Pilot Show. Just eating all the acid here today. That was Faded Colors by the Stone Men. They were a maritime Canadian band from the 60s. And I was just scoping on Discogs, like, wow, what does that single go for? And it's like a $1,400 single, but here you are, getting to listen to it for free here on CJSW. So hooray for that. Cool, cool stuff from the Wayback Machine. Also from the Wayback Machine, probably one of my favorite songs of all time. We heard Wait 10 More Months by Ross Sarathea, off the Cambodian Rocks comp, a song that the amount of tragedy that's baked into it is astounding, but the amount of beauty in the actual song is quite something too. Ross Sarathea, pretty famous Cambodian pop star in the 70s, 60s and 70s, but sadly was murdered by the Khmer Rouge as part of the upheaval that befell Cambodia at the tail end of the 1970s. And thankfully, there are things like Cambodian Rocks to kind of remind us of the brilliance of what once was. Also, in that set, we heard from Sugarloaf, of all things, probably best known for Green Eyed Lady. We heard their take on Tiny Bradshaw's Train Kept a Rollin', a song done by everyone from Johnny Burnett Trio to Motorhead. And that was an instrumental version because, I don't know, it just cooked in the right ways. And then the other half at the top of the set there with Flight of the Dragon Lady, I think I said it was Feathered Fish, but I'm a dumb and just don't know how to cue records sometimes. But the good news for us is we got Flight of the Dragon Lady, which it's a bop if there ever was. All right, shall we get back in the Wayback Machine? We'll check in with Aphrodite's Child from 1972, and check out the Four Horsemen here on the Failed Pilot Show. Enjoy.

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See musical greats like Bob Corritor with Bob Stroger, Dexter Allen, the Porch Dogs with Big Dave McLean, David Gogo, Tony D, Steve Mariner, and many more. 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

And welcome back to Phil Pilot. We just got out a new music courtesy of Crocodiles from their latest album, Greetings from Hell. We heard I'm in Love with a Ghost. I know you folks caught them back when they played Sled On, I want to say about a decade ago over at the Legion. And I remember being jolly good time. I would love to see them again. So let's keep our hooks crossed. They find themselves in this part of the world sometime soon. Ahead of the Crocodiles, we heard new music from right here in Canada. We heard the Genelongs off their new album, Second to None, which is a pretty actually great listen. There's a couple of real bangers on it, but we heard one there called Come On. They are new to our chart list and new to my ears, and thought it was pretty fun to share. Morning Dew, and before that with Young Man Blues, and then top of the set there, we heard from Aphrodite's Child with the Four Horsemen. We'll send that one out to Richard, who's probably going for a dip in the river. I hope that's what you're doing, Richard. So if you're in that frame of mind, great soundtrack for it. Hey, let's continue this freak flag flying fiesta we got going on this week's Failed Pilot Show and get into something I've been sitting on for quite some time, a really weird, obscure thing called from a band called Billy Cox's Nitro Function. And I came across this song, Powerhouse, and it's a mind bender for sure. So if you want to get your mind bent, put your ears on this.

And that's how you end a song. Put on a cool Morley delay and let it spin off into the sun. That was Elf from their 1972 self-released album. That was the last song on side two, Gambler Gambler. And you might say, wow, that sounded, the singer sounded very familiar. And you would probably be shocked to know that was one Ronnie James Padova, a.k.a. Ronnie James Dio, not only on vocals, but doing some pretty impressive bass playing there as well. So cool stuff there. I picked up that record back at the record fair back in spring, and I've just been sitting on it for the right day. And guess what? You found me on the right day, and you got to hear a little Elf for your ear holes. And if you have a spare moment, why don't you Google the album cover for Elf? It's Ronnie James Dio in full kind of horrifying elf makeup. Does not look like the gentle denizens of Lothlorien. It looks like really gnarly stuff. Speaking of gnarly stuff, also from 1972, we've heard UK's Hard Stuff there with Sinister Minister off of Bulletproof, Mass Temper in before that with Gravedigger, and then top of that, real greasy biker rock set, we heard Billy Cox's Nitro Function with Powerhouse. Wow. Great stuff there. Hopefully you enjoyed that. And guess what? In the time from last mic break to now, our amazing marketing and development director, Logan, came rapping on my door and said, hey, do you want to give away a pair of tickets to this year's Calgary Folk Music Festival, which will be happening next weekend at Princess Island Park in town? And I was like, hell yeah. So with that in mind, I would like to grab the third person who texts in and tells me what day they would want to go to Folkfest. I can get you a pair of tickets for Thursday, Friday, Saturday, or Sunday. Just text into the booth 403-220-3991, and I will grab the third person texting in for that pair of tickets to the Calgary Folk Music Festival. Next week, we'll be doing a big feature on a lot of the talent that you can see at this year's Folk Festival. This week, we're just focusing on greasy-ass biker rock. So that's just the way it be sometimes. So, like I said, 403-220-3991 if you want a chance to win a pair of tickets for this year's Folk Festival. And hey, if you miss out this time, keep your ears locked to CJSW all week long, because I think we have a raft of tickets to give away to Calgary's best summer yard party, right? Cool. While we do a little bit of housekeeping, let's let Budgie take the stage with one of my favorite jams from their catalog, Napoleon Bonaparte, parts 1 through 3, here on the Failed Pilot Show.

0: everybody! Welcome to Goofy Sky School! Oh! Oh, you! Ow! Come on! Whoa! Ah! Somebody come quick!
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All right, we're back here on the Failed Pilot Show, and we just got out of the Monkey Wrench doing their take on Red Cross's immortal song, Notes and Chords Mean Nothing to Me. It's been a lifelong mantra of mine, and yeah, hopefully find some resonance. That came from this cool 1992 Caroline Records comp. This is a band that was kind of a super group, as it featured Steve Turner and Mark Arm from Mudhoney, as well as Tim Kerr from the Big Boys, and Martin Bland, I believe from the Headcoats, if I'm not totally erroneous. But yeah, they released a couple albums, but you can tell that these people love rock and roll, and that song should be a good demonstration of it. In ahead of that, it only seemed fitting to throw in a Mudhoney track from their 2002 album, kind of a forgotten era of Mudhoney. We've heard off of the album Since We've Become Translucent, Take It Like a Man, great stuff there. From 2024, we heard Writhing Squares with Acid Rain off of Mythology. That was one of my favorite records of that year. And top of that set, we heard from Budgie, the Welsh Wonders themselves, with Napoleon Bonaparte Parts 1 and 2. That came off of Bandolier, which is an utterly fantastic record that I would highly recommend you check out to get a little bit more rock and roll in your diet. Hey, guess what? Thank you to everyone who texted in for those tickets. I think it was like 30 or 40 people that texted in for those tickets, but Cody is walking away with it. So, Cody, congratulations on your tickets, and have a jolly good time at the Calgary Folk Music Festival happening next weekend at Princess Island Park.

as I had mentioned last mic break, we'll do a little bit of a overview of some of the cool things that you can see on the island next week. Hey, guess who has a new album? Guitar Wolf. Yeah, the Guitar Wolf has a brand new record, first in I don't even know how long. I think since maybe the first one since Bass Wolf passed away about 10, 15 years ago. Either way, Guitar Wolf, one of Japan's greatest exports in the rock and roll field. The coolest looking band probably of all time next to the Cramps. And they have a new record out called More Jet. We're going to hear a song off it called $3 Million Noise here on The Failed Pilot. Here we go.

All right, we're back here on the Failed Pilot Show. We just got out of a golden oldie from right here in town. That was The Ostrich off their EP that I think came out back in 2009 or so, which we heard a song off it called Dead Horse, and that band launched a thousand other bands. That was one of the great Chris Zacho's many projects, probably best known as the current singer of Bridgeland, as well as a visual artist, a painter of quite rare talent, and but was also in Melted Mirror, Occupied Europe, and I know they're missing a couple other ones that Chris has been in, but always been a cat you want to keep an eye on to see what he's up to. We heard in before that off their final album, LA's VR Sex from 2024's Hard Copy. We heard Hush Money Millionaire. Ahead of that was brand new music courtesy of Montreal's Taxi Girls. They dropped a new record entitled Static out on Stomp Records, and actually just a couple weeks ago. And we heard a track off that with super great melodies. Red Flag Crush, you know, maybe not the cheeriest of subject material, but definitely what a great song. Hopefully you dug that one. Also in that set, we heard from another Montreal band, Mort d'Homme, The Death of Man, with Superboy. Sadly, no relation to the Nina Hagen song, but still great. They have an EP out entitled La Chute. Some great new stuff on our Charlist as well. Rounding out that set of mostly newish music, we heard Guitar Wolf. Brand new spankin' stuff from our friends from across the sea in Japan. We heard $3 Million Noise off of their latest More Jet. I've been enjoying that record quite a bit. What can I say? I'm a Guitar Wolf fan. I don't mind saying that. Another band I'm a fan of, this is a new band that we have here on the CJSW charts. They're entitled Triple Lutz. I think named after a figure skating maneuver. But they have an album called Hands of an Angry Mob. Been there, done that. We're going to hear a song called Don't Wake Daddy, and then I'm going to go find some concert calendar kids to come do the concert calendar. Hang tight, okay?

0: All right, we're back as promised. We just heard from Triple Lutz off their super fun new record, Hands of an Angry Mob. We heard Don't Wake Daddy. Prudent advice in any at any age. Trust me on that. And guess what? It's quarter after, just, well, 10 to 4, and it's time for my favorite part of the show.
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0: All right. Joining me in the booth today, we have a couple of veterans, one who was here last week and one who I can't even remember the last time you were here. I think we'll maybe introduce Natter first, who's fast becoming a fixture here on the Concert Calendar. How you doing, bud?
8: Well, I'm not doing too bad.
0: Really? I'm glad to hear it. You enjoying the sunshine and all that?
8: Yeah. And last week was pretty good, too.
0: Well, I'm glad to hear it, bud. Thanks for making time to do Concert Calendar this week.
8: Yep, you betcha.
0: Also in the booth, we've got not one, but two Adams. We've got Adam number two, or you're probably the primary Adam, and I'm just, you know, standing in your
9: I'm
0: shadow.
9: I'm kind
0: here.
9: Of like the... I've evolved, kind of like Pokemon, you know?
0: Nice.
9: Like a different Adam, you know?
0: You're the Adam and the Omega.
9: Yes.
0: Dumb joke.
9: I don't know.
0: Oh, we'll work on that one, but... Gentlemen, thank you both for making time to do or share what's happening in and around town this week. We're on a compressed schedule, so we should get into it. What is happening today on Thursday?
8: All right. Yush. Here we go. For Thursday, we got Aldolita Hunashi Bay Agency at Contemporary Calgary at 701 11th Street Southwest. Next up is Fuck the Stampede. All ages show at the Blocks YYC. Next up, it's the Harpoonist, Morgan Lee Fay, and Factory Walk at the Palomino at 109th 7th Avenue Southwest. And next up, that's it for Thursday.
0: Well, that's quite a lot. Harpoonist and Morgan Lee Fay at the Pal, that sounds pretty good. Harpoonist and the Axe Murder, kind of a long-loved Canadian indie rock phenomenon. Cool stuff. Adam, what's going down on Friday?
9: So on Friday, we have at Contemporary Calgary the next big queer variety show at 5:30 p.m. And then we have at Dickens, we have Slip-On's Raid Rat Owl cutoffs at Dickens at 6 o'clock. And then we have at Loophole Coffee Bar, we have WTP Onomatopoeia. Oh, that name. And then Tuesday, we have a couple bands playing at Loophole Coffee Bar at 7 p.m.
0: Who do we have? I'm dying of suspense here.
9: Oh, okay. All right. So WTP, and then we have another band, which I just can't wrap my head around the name.
0: Do you mind sharing that with me? Let's see if I can... Omniphobe?
9: Omniphobe.
0: Yes, like you're afraid of everything.
9: Oh,
0: that's wow. How I would translate as omniphobe.
9: Omniphobe.
0: Yeah, have you ever heard of like an arachnophobe?
9: No.
0: Someone who's afraid of spiders?
9: I've heard that. But
0: so the phobe is you're afraid or have fear towards, and then add in whatever suffix before then. And yeah. It's a handy little word system there.
8: Yeah.
0: Cool. Omniphobe, cool band name, though.
8: Yeah, I'm not afraid of spiders, but... Unfortunately, my younger sisters are.
0: Really? Well, good thing they have an older brother in you, Natter, to kind of keep them safe from those tiny little eight-legged guys.
8: Yep.
0: Anyways, I think we're waist-deep in Friday happenings. Was there anything else you wanted to add to that list, Adam?
9: There's also Tuesday Uprising. The band is playing there as well.
0: Fun.
9: So, 7 p.m., and tickets are $15 at the door. It's also all ages.
0: So fantastic.
9: Bring everyone.
0: Bring the kids.
9: Awesome. And then we have at the Blocks Arts Center, we have Voca Night Fever 2. This is at 8 p.m. And this is featuring, is a cosplay dance party. $20 advance tickets, $26 at the door, and this is 18 plus.
0: Fantastic.
9: And then what we have is... We have one last thing happening on Friday.
0: Okay.
9: We have at the King Eddie, Everlay, with special guest Brooke Elquin. Doors are at 8:30 p.m. And tickets worth are $15 on Show Pass and $20 at the door.
0: Fantastic. Thanks, Adam. Well, Nat, are you doing Saturday?
8: Yep.
0: What's happening, bud?
8: There's only one event on Saturday and one on Sunday, too.
0: Okay, what do you have on Saturday?
8: First off, for Saturday the 18th, we got Good Grief, Lenny Bird, and Night Shift at the Palomino at 109 7th Avenue Southwest, which is at 8 p.m. And also, for Sunday, we got Turrent, Snake Pit, Omnesia, and Belgrath, also at Dickens, Calgary, at 1000 9th Avenue Southwest.
0: Cool. Belgrath did a fantastic live session on the Mott and Bailey Show a couple weeks back that you need to check out cjsw.com and hear or go to our YouTube page to kind of see the visual proof that that type of brutality happened in our very space. I have one more thing to add for Saturday as well. It's a free event in the afternoon is the European Classic Car Meet happening at Stanley Park. I went last year and saw tons of cool things. It's if you like, you know, cars, it's a cool, fun, free thing to enjoy. And looks like the weather's going to be pretty nice for it. Gentlemen, I think that probably we got to wrap it up because we're just about out of time. But Adam, thanks for helping out with Concert Calendar this week.
9: It was great to be on air.
0: It was good to have you back. And Natter, as this is fast becoming a weekly occurrence, thanks for making time to do Concert Calendar.
8: Yeah, no problem.
0: Cool. Well, you guys stay out of trouble, and we'll catch up with you all soon. We got to wrap it up because Carrie is in the house for another edition of Alternative What at the top of the hour. I do want to give another huge, enormous shout-out to our show sponsor, Hot Wax Records. You can check them out, 114 10th Street Northwest, or hotwaxrecords.ca, or hot_wax_records on Insta. If you have been enjoying anything you've heard today, they do special orders. So why don't you go bug Shane, Zach, or Eddie and say, like, yo, dude, order me that cool VR sex record or whatever you liked today that you heard. Anyways, I'm going to leave you with one last track, and we're going to go down to Baltimore and check in with War on Women. They're going to be playing town later this year. They put out a really good album in 2021 that was featured on my failed pilot Funding Drive mix, and they have a brand new album out entitled Time Under Tension. We're going to hear a song off it called Serve, and I'll leave you with that, and then Carrie will be with you in 3 or 4 minutes to continue pleasuring your ears for the next couple hours. So, no reason to change that dial. This has been the Failed Pilot Show. We'll be doing this again next week, and thanks for listening. We'll catch you later. Bye!

Tortoise from their TNT album, which came out quite some time ago. I'm going to say maybe 15 years ago. I love a good instrumental rock band, and you will always hear some instrumental rock here on Alternative to What, brought to you each and every week by Highline Brewing, 1318 9th Avenue Southeast. So good to be with you today. It was lovely out. I had a great time on the bike paths and a little bit on the road, and I made it here in one piece, so that is awesome. And you can't see me being all sweaty and sticky, so all is good. I'm going to continue with some music in the same vein, some global sounds, some jazz, all kinds of things to make your afternoon happy and your ears happy, I hope, for the next 2 hours. 403-220-3991 if you'd like to say hi by text or by... No, yes, by text. That's how you say hi. That is the very, very best way. And we are going to continue with music from a group that I discovered here, I believe, on CJSW. They are Umet, Anan, and Xanabus. Pretty cool stuff in the World Music Zone here on CJSW 90.9 FM.

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Hey. 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

Agnes Obel, who's based, I think, in Copenhagen, and a song, Riverside, that came out probably about 10 or 15 years ago, and that was from her album, Philharmonics. Prior to that, we heard some music. Of course we heard music. We heard a lot of music, and where is what I played? We heard from Algiers, A Murmur, A Sign from the Underside of Power. That followed up music from Cadence Weapon, which is here on our CJSW chart. Forger is the name of that one, and Bonus, the name of the song. Angine de Poitrine, they are taking off in the best kind of way. Volume 2 is the name of that album, and Sarniaz is the glitchy, groovy song that you heard. Adam and I were talking while some music was playing. I saw them play last weekend at the Winnipeg Folk Fest, and they, as you know, are all the rage. It's just wonderful and wild how this duo that I think played it mostly at art galleries to about 100 people is now playing to thousands and thousands of people. They were one of the biggest draws, I think, and one of the biggest acts at the Winnipeg Folk Fest, and they had a lot of really good artists. And man, there were like 8,000 people watching them, a lot of them wearing black and white polka dots, which my tip for all of you out there is that are creative about sewing and designing is make a bunch of clothes, black and white checker or polka dots. Nice cotton, I think, would be good. I can tell you what kind of dress I would like, or shirt, if you want to do one for me. I'll pay you good money for it, too, if we want to do a little buy and sell here on air. It would go really well. You could do well if you just had all black and white polka dot clothes for now. And then you could listen to Angine de Poitrine as you sew them, and you could listen to them as you wear them. Really cool. And I think maybe they just came around at the right time and right place. Maybe people are getting tired of the generic sort of AI music and R&B. And I know I shouldn't lump AI in with R&B, but just sort of less edgy kind of music. And people like to engage with underground culture because they don't normally have much of a chance to, or they haven't, maybe young people at least. I know I've spent a lot of years in underground culture, especially musically. And, well, either way, I don't care why. It is really, really cool music, and they were wonderful to see live. Angine de Poitrine. Umut Ada and Zebandis with Sail Marino from Basia Bahar. And that was it for that set. I'm going to go back to playing you some more tunes here on CJSW 90.9 FM. Let's take a listen to Jolie Led. The album's been out for over a year, still really great. And this is a beautiful song about Clinton St. John's father. And I wish more artists had the gift of poetry like he does. Feel free to get hold of me here in the booth, 403-220-3991, by text or by phone.

screen, understand? Real people are strangers, so step back and scream. Is it real? Is she real? What's the godsend deal? 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Stop it, stop these posts blocking me. 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

0: never bad to hear Chuck D, and this time it's with John Densmore, and the song People Are Strangers from D-O plus P-E equals No Country for Old Men. Cool collaboration. You know, Chuck D does quite a few. I was looking him up recently, and I thought, this isn't the first time he stepped away from his role in Public Enemy. There's good reason for that. Aldous Harding, What Am I Gonna Do, from her Train on the Island, which is a fine album on the 4AD label, but I have to say that's my favorite song. I think it's the orchestration, the kind of the strings and the heavy kind of bass and drums that I really like. Tony Soprano Band and Professional Athletics, that was bound to happen that someone was going to call themselves after Tony Soprano. That was from Down Tempo 1. Sandro Perry, Back on Love, from his Soft Landing. And everything started off with Jolie Led and Saw the Wave. The last song, last but not least, on their album Creatures, which came out just over a year ago. You are tuned to Alternative to What, CJSW 90.9 FM. And guess what? The show's brought to you by Highline Brewing. If you go to their website, you'll see a picture of how you could enjoy it as well as people are. Lovely patio, lots of people sitting there having a good time, lots of people wearing red shirts. So I think they must have taken this at a certain time, or they may have told everyone, wear red shirts. And because red makes you feel good. They also have red umbrellas, which, if that's important to you. They have happy hour 3 to 6 Tuesdays, all day Wednesday, 3 to 6 Thursday and Friday. $1 off 16 or 20 ounce draft, $9 hot dogs, $11 stadium nachos, pardon me. I don't know what language I'm speaking or what accent that is, but I guess stadium nachos, it must mean something. Let me know if you know what it is. They have some featured dogs. They've got some cool things to drink, like this Brazilian lemonade slush, only 2.9%. That's kind of good. So you can enjoy yourself and not get too much booze in you. All kinds of different hot dogs, some other snacks. They even have a vegetarian Caesar salad. I kind of feel like every time I come on here, there's more options. See, this is what a stadium nacho is. I still can't say nachos. It's got queso, so I guess that's the thing. It's that crazy queso as opposed to the grated cheese. Habanero peach crema. Whew. Avocado lime crema. Pico de gallo and shredded lettuce. And you can add beef chili. Lots of different kinds of beers. So tasty. 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And they have some live music and events. Go to highlinebrewing.com and you can find out more. Little bit of edgy hip hop coming your way here on Alternative to What. This is Vince Staples, and feel free to reach out. 403-220-3991 is the number to call or text.
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The fabulous Jessica Moss with Fractals Truth 3, based out of Quebec, I believe, and probably on the Constellation record label, which is one of my faves, as you may know if you listen to this show on a semi-regular basis. Prior to that, Jesse Wells and Masks Off. It's a single. He's just been churning out those singles. He tells it like it is, kind of like a modern-day Bob Dylan. Sometimes the words that come out of his mouth just floor me. I think, oh, that was well put. Really describing the current situation in the world and particularly in the U.S. Straight up and pretty brilliant. Leaf Rapids and Paramjit's Sonnet. This comes from a fairly recent album from this Winnipeg group, Velvet Paintings. And also The Harpoonist in there with Good People. Did We Come Here to Dance? Both of those artists are playing this weekend at the South Country Fair. It is one of the sweetest, most unpretentious festivals and really long running in Alberta. It's over 30 years old, maybe 40 years old. It's going to be fantastic. Bobby Dove, Secondhand Dream Car, Catherine McClellan, Emily Triggs, Lancelot Knight, as I mentioned, The Harpoonist, and many, many other very, very fine artists. You can camp. You don't have to camp. You can also stay in one of the very charming motels that are just as charming as the town itself and just as charming as South Country Fair. I would recommend it highly, and those are two of my favorite artists that are playing at that festival. 47 Soul, Gamar from Belfron Promise. 47 Soul, of course, they are reflecting on the year before the Nakba, which was 1948. Hildon and Adrian Young with Verano No California, and that's from Hildon J.I.D. Jazz Is Dead 23. They're now at 26, and if you're a fan of Jazz Is Dead, and why wouldn't you be, you can see them at the Folk Fest in a week. Micaiah McCraven, Oxtails from Deciphering the Message. Beast with Satan, a one-album deal. Man, I wish they'd put out more, but then again, you know what? When you put out one great album, that you don't disappoint anybody with a second album that isn't as strong. Los Pulpitos and Sawfish from Octopian Union. And Vince Staples started everything off with Did You Know the Devil from, or Do You Know the Devil from Crybaby. 5:41 now in the afternoon. And if you wonder what I'm playing and you didn't get to me in time, and I play this long, long list of songs and then I list them all off, I just get into a groove. You can go to cjsw.com. And there's a wonderful thing. I think it's a wonderful thing that all shows are podcasts. So if you so desire, you can listen back. You can just look at the track listing as well, see what I played, and maybe guess. But you can also ask if you want. 403-220-3991 is the number to call or text. Well, we have very little time left. I do want to remind you that the show is brought to you each and every week by our pals at Highline Brewing. They're wonderful. They have lots of good things to eat and drink. Hang out in Inglewood. It's a nice weekend. They've got some happy hours. In fact, the happy hour ends in 20 minutes, so get yourself there really quickly. And but tomorrow, 3 to 6 p.m. is their happy hour. Things are not very expensive there in this age of expensive things. You can get a hot dog of the veg and non-veg kind for $11. Actually, you pay more for the upcharge of the veg one, but $12, that's just fine. And they have stadium nachos, chips and esquite, chips and salsa. They also have a vegetarian Caesar salad, lots and lots of beer, lots of now non-alc stuff. Stuff, great things to drink, some sparkling teas. Oh, these sound so good. The 0% ABV, the Matarita. That sounds really good. Yerba Mate tea is 0%. Sounds really great. I'm going to have that next time I go there. All kinds of good things at our sponsors. So go and check them out. They support us. You might want to support them, and you'll just kind of enjoy doing it at the same time. I'm going to close with something from the Swans from their To Be Kind album. And I'm also going to play some Pugs and Crows, Not My Circus, Not My Monkeys, to close out the program. So let's take a listen right now to the brilliant Swans. Thank you so much for listening to Alternative to What. I'll be back again in 2 weeks. Next week, Andrew will be sitting in for me while I happen to be down at a festival at Prince's Island Park. You might want to go too. This is Swans. Like I said, Pugs and Crows after that. And do stay tuned. Lots of very great programming on CJSW with Noise coming up pretty soon. And right after me, of course, is the
is Ty, and I think that you will very much enjoy Mountain Man. Anyway, here we go. Swans, adios.

0: What you doing?
1: Fishing.
0: Caught anything yet?
1: No, not yet.
0: Oh, looks like you got something now.
2: 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Don't let it get away. Go.
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